0: for the UN General Assembly.
1: President Trump is expected to repeat his calls that Iran cannot have a nuclear weapon when he addresses the United Nations General Assembly in New York next week. Despite the war, the State Department has allowed a core Iranian delegation to attend the event. Iranian President Masoud Pezeshkian is reportedly one of the officials who has been granted a visa, but a senior administration official did not say whether there will be any meetings between the U.S. and Iran. The General Assembly comes against the backdrop of Chinese President Xi Jinping's state visit to D.C. China's relationship with Iran is under the spotlight. China is accused of propping up Iran's war machine by buying its oil, supplying the regime with weapons and even intelligence that's helping to target U.S. troops, allegedly.
0: That's Fox's Madeline Rivera. A Royal Caribbean cruise ship bound for New Jersey has been delayed after two passengers, including a seven-year-old child, were medically evacuated in critical condition. The Oasis of the Seas was held up in the Bahamas. I'm Daria Aldinger. This is Fox News.
2: 2 weeks ago, it was the best thing since sliced bread.
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3: I don't know if we want that.
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5: The 930 WFMD sky scan forecast for Frederick and surrounding counties. We've got cloudy skies overnight with a low of 65. Sunday, showers are likely, especially in the afternoon. It's going to be mostly cloudy with a high near 82. Showers likely to continue into Sunday evening. 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
1: This is Handle on the Law, marginal legal advice where I tell you you have absolutely no case. Okay, this has to do with universities and the Trump administration. The Trump administration, as you know, hates wokeism, hates anything to deal with DEI, diversity, inclusion, all of that. And so the fight continues. Now, where do you find most DEI programs? Some businesses, although they have cut way back on those, and you have schools. That's where the big one is. And there the argument is because the Trump administration hates that. And so there's a new IRS proposal that threatens universities' tax-exempt status over diversity programs. If universities now have to give up their tax-exempt status, that probably wipes out the university because it's predicated on, well, certainly the basis of it. It doesn't pay taxes. It is a god-awful mess. And so what is going on? Well, the Trump administration has filed lawsuits, is withholding funding. In many cases, lawsuits like crazy going back and forth, mainly from the universities against the Trump administration. And the courts have been pretty good about going against the administration and just arbitrarily saying that's a DEI program. Because how do you determine what a DEI program is? What, Chicano studies? Clearly, I mean, that would be DEI. African-American studies, yeah. But how about admission standards? That's the big ones. Admission standards. How DEI? Now, you can't use race as a factor in admitting students, but they do. They do an end around by asking or in the application, where do you live? What kind of work do you do? Are you the first student in your family to go to college? I mean, there are a bunch of factors. Can you determine? Basically, yeah, we've got someone who's a minority. And the Trump administration is saying any connection to DEI, we're going to go ahead and, take away your tax-exempt status. And when you have places like Harvard and UCLA that rely on governmental money, I mean in the tunes of hundreds of millions of dollars in grants, usually for scientific research, that is, it's the Trump administration effectively saying getting rid of DEI is more important to us than doing any kind of a scientific or medical research. So that we're talking about 18,000 high schools, universities, trade schools, 750 students who qualify for scholarships that are tied to race, ethnicity, or national identity. That's another one that would particularly schools' admissions programs. All right. So much for that. Let's go ahead and take some phone calls. Bob, you're up first this hour. What can I do for you, Bob?
2: Bill, I live next door to a grumpy old man, probably in his mid-70s. He complains about everything, cars parked in front of his house, kids making too much noise, etc. He does a lot of landscaping in his front yard every day, planting this, trimming that, whatever. But while he does it, he carries a sidearm. It's an open carry, loaded revolver, not concealed. And I don't like this so much, so I asked him, why does he do it? He says, because I can. My question is, can he?
1: Nope. This is California, correct?
2: Correct.
1: He cannot. It's against the law in California. California has some of the strictest gun control laws out there. One of them being... I live in California. We don't have an open carry law. In other words, he is guilty of a misdemeanor straight out. The cops will come around. Either it's a year in jail or $1,000 fine or both. Call the police. Okay. It's that simple. Don't even tell him. Call the cops. And then what he's going to do go ahead.
2: Well, one last thing on this old neighbor. He's actually me So thanks for the input. Have a great day.
1: Ah, he's actually you. Whoa. Oh, that's interesting. Well, make sure you shoot someone because that really opens it up legally. Oh, I don't have a neighbor who does that. Isn't that interesting? Wow. All right. Let me get this icon going. Gordon. Hi, Gordon. Welcome.
3: Hi, Mr. Handel.
1: Yes.
3: I got a question. What are the steps to pay off a judgment court ordered? How do I get the exact amount? And if I pay that judgment, will my real estate lien be removed? And okay. I got one more thing to ask you. The calls that you take off air, will you put that on a podcast? Because I'd love to hear those calls.
1: Oh, well, thank you. That's actually a very good idea. Ooh, thank you for that. I appreciate the advice. Not bad. Okay, I'll look into that. That makes sense. Okay, so your question is, how do you pay off a judgment? Well, you can do it by check. You can wire the money. You can do it with $100 bills. You can do it with nickels if you're a real a-hole. But that's probably not your question. You probably know how to pay someone off. What you do is you pay the plaintiff the amount of the judgment straight out. You simply pay the plaintiff. Now, do you know if there is a lien on the property?
3: So the court ordered a lien, but the other side never...
1: Oh, then there is no lien.
3: Docket it.
1: Then there's no lien.
3: Okay, there's no lien.
1: You can find out if there's a lien simply by pulling title. There is no lien, and I don't even think you have to tell the other side to remove the lien if there isn't a lien. Now, what I would do is check on a regular basis. I would check every month for a while, and then if nothing happens within a few months and you check in a year and there's no lien, you're fine. Yeah, we'll show you paid off a judgment on your credit, which is not very good. It shows that there was a judgment, which screws up your credit. It shows that it was paid, which helps a little bit, but not a whole lot. But there's not much you can do other than pay it. Because what ends up happening, interest accrues, and if you pay it, you pay it. Now, let me tell you, if you have privacy, you don't. Privacy doesn't exist. It's just not out there. 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

0: 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Erica. Hi, Erica. Welcome.
1: Hi. I was in a minor car accident, and the police report says it was my fault. But the other driver involved was not insured, and it was not his car that he was driving. I guess it was his uncle's car. And the truck is a 2003 old car. I'm wondering, can any of those two be the owner of the car or the uninsured driver?
0: Easy. You find out who the owner is with the DMV records. You'll find out exactly who the owner is.
1: Yeah, but can any of them sue me? Can they sue me?
0: Oh, yeah, probably. If you're at fault, they can sue you. Now, the driver of the car, what do you mean he's not insured? Individuals are not insured. The vehicles are insured.
1: Right. Well, he was driving with, it was not his car.
0: It doesn't matter. Was the car insured?
1: I don't know. Probably, yeah. Let's say
0: okay.
1: Yes.
0: Okay. So, all right. So, it's your fault. Yes, he can sue you. And by the way, under the state law, you have to have insurance, which they probably had minimum. Of course they can sue you. The driver can sue you. The owner of the car can sue you for the physical damage. Of course.
1: But my insurance already paid them for.
0: Then you're done. Then it's over. Then they can't sue you.
1: Okay.
0: It's finished. Erica,
1: okay.
0: They got paid.
1: Thank you.
0: All right. Sandy, it's your turn. Welcome to the show.
2: I have one adult brother, and my 88-year-old father lives with me. He's lived with us for the last 5 years. In his will, he has everything divided between my brother and me, 50-50. And I'm just wondering, this sounds selfish, but shouldn't I be compensated for paying all his expenses while he lives with me?
0: That doesn't sound selfish at all. Let me look at what the law says. No, you can't. No, it's out of your pocket. It's considered voluntary unless there was some kind of agreement or in the will. It says Sandy shall be compensated for taking care of me. And it has to be pretty specific, by the way. Let's say $200 a month or $500 a month. If it just says she'll be compensated, that doesn't help you because who decides what the compensation is? Whoever the executor of the will can say, all right, it's $5 a month. Although you could probably sue if it says you can be compensated. And if it doesn't, you are out of luck. How long were you taking care of your dad? How much money did you spend taking care of him? And how much money are you getting under the will?
2: Well, he's still alive. He's in pretty good health. He's been living with us for 5 years. He's mobile and, he doesn't need any care.
0: Right.
2: And his estate is just over $4 million.
0: Okay, well, you simply have a nice conversation with him. Dad, I'm prepared to take care of you. And please write your will such that I will get compensated if he feels okay about it. You go to a lawyer on this one because this is not easy to put together. A trust and estate lawyer.
2: Okay.
0: And you come up with some formula. If X number of years you do it per year and you say, this is what taking care of me means. The more specific you get, the easier it's going to be for you and it's going to be harder to attack or contest. Okay. And how many beneficiaries are in there? Go ahead.
2: It's just me and my brother. What about him giving me, say he would give me money, he
0: Your brother? Yeah, you
2: now.
0: Can ask him. Sure, you can ask him, depending on what kind of brother he is. You can. But I would get it from your dad because, even when your brother says, of course, Sandy, I'll be more than happy to give you money. He doesn't have to. And by the way, I don't know who your brother is. I don't know what your relationship with your brother, but I can tell you right now, you're going to get screwed. There's no question.
2: Yeah.
0: Your brother's going to screw you over. Guaranteed. No question about that. Deborah. Hi, Deborah. Welcome.
3: Yes, I was rear-ended in an accident. The car was totaled. It wasn't my fault. It's the other driver. The insurance company, I had previously installed a radiator that cost me $1,000, and the insurance wants to only give me $150 for that radiator. So, okay. I don't know if I should pursue.
0: Oh, no, it's the value of the car. It doesn't matter what you put in the car. Doesn't matter at all. You could have put in $5,000 in a car that's worth $3,000, and you're going to get $5,000. I had an old Volvo station wagon. It was really neat, and I spent a fortune basically bringing it back to brand new. It was still an 8-year-old car. And so what they did is pay me for a mint 8-year-old car. And it didn't matter how much I put into it. So are you dealing with the insurance company yourself?
3: Yes.
0: Okay. Were you injured?
3: No lawyer.
0: Pardon?
3: That wasn't the issue.
0: I understand. But I'm asking because if you don't like what the insurance company says, I was going to tell you what the alternative is. And that's why I'm asking how if you were injured. And if you weren't injured,
3: no.
0: Okay, good. So it's just, all right, so it's just the value of the car. Yes, you can deal with the insurance company on your own. You don't want a lawyer for that. And now it's a question of what the value of the car is. And if the value of the car is a new radiator, the radiator brings it up, it brings it up. But all you're going to get is the value of the car. Hopefully, you're dealing with an insurance company. Well, you know what insurance companies are all about, for sure. All right, Eric, you've been there for a while. What can I do for you, Eric?
4: Yeah, is this Bill?
0: Yeah, it is.
4: Hey, Bill. Listen, I got about a 20-second explanation of what I've got going on, and I'm going to ask you my question.
0: Okay.
4: I live in a Southern California HOA. It's about 35 years old. There's about 72 single-family houses in this HOA. It was created about 35 years ago, as I said. And when the CCNRs and covenants were created, there was no fine policy put in place.
0: Okay.
4: So now originally, you know, when our first people moved here, you know, they adhered to the CCNRs regardless of that. But over the years, that's changed. And what my question to you is there a way to create a fine policy without having to get a 2/3 vote from the residents?
0: Depends on what the CCN. It depends on what the CCNRs say. Now, can you change it with a majority vote? Who knows? Because if you need a 2/3 vote under the CCNRs, obviously you need a 2/3 vote. Unless you change the CCNRs where you don't need a 2/3 vote, which you probably could do with a majority. And you can establish a fine system. You are allowed to change the CCNRs. But here's the other problem you have. California just passed a law a few months ago that limits the fine that a homeowner must pay to
4: $100. $100, man.
0: $100, which is really no fine at all. Because you know what people are doing? They're painting their houses purple. The HOA comes down, and normally it would have the power to say, repaint it, get rid of that paint, paint it the same color as everybody else, and I don't care what it costs you. Now it's a $100 fine, so people are painting and just paying a fine.
4: Yeah.
0: So you got to deal with that. But the answer is, yes, you can change it. And do you need a 2/3 vote? You're changing that, too. Yes, and I think you can do that with a simple majority. Now, if you notice that this hour I've been talking a whole lot about personal injury. Oh, man, I've been talking about personal injury. And I have suggested to people who have been injured, it wasn't their fault, and they were injured. Where do you go? 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
1: A Franklin County man has died following a mobile home fire over the weekend. 52-year-old Paul Robinson Jr. was pronounced dead Saturday, September 12th, after firefighters responded to the home at 1874 Black Gap Road in Greene Township. Crews arrived around 8:20 Saturday morning. Firefighters found Robinson while searching the mobile home and rescued him, but he was later pronounced dead after being placed in the care of EMS. The home was heavily modified and affected by hoarding conditions, making the fire difficult to control. State police say there was no foul play. The investigation continues. A composite sketch has been released as Montgomery County detectives investigate an attempted kidnapping and carjacking in Rockville. The attack occurred about 12:50 a.m. on July 4th in the 400 block of Croydon Avenue. Police say a man entered an adult woman's vehicle, assaulted her, and tried to kidnap her. The woman managed to get out while the vehicle was still moving. The suspect took the vehicle and drove away. It was later found in the 11,400 block of Parkvale Road. The victim was treated at a hospital for non-life-threatening injuries. Marylanders will see several changes October 1st involving child care workers, automobile sales, winter driving, and rental housing. A new law requires criminal background checks for employees and volunteers at certain child care facilities, including licensed centers and registered family child care homes. And the Maryland Fair Chance Housing Act prevents many landlords from asking about criminal history before making a conditional rental offer. I'm Jimmy Key, and this has been Week in Review.
2: Fox News, I'm Rogers. Stern Houthi rebels in Yemen attacked the airport in Saudi Arabia's capital city.
3: The Houthis did not specify what they targeted, but said they attacked sensitive sites and there were no immediate reports of casualties. For the first time in months, emergency air raid alerts sounded overnight across the capital as residents reported hearing loud explosions.
2: Fox's Stephanie Bennett. Danish citizens reacting to their nation's agreement with the U.S. over Greenland.
4: It's going to be more quiet now, and I think that the United States is probably going to get what they could have had the whole time if they just asked nicely.
2: A comment, a reference to President Trump's earlier demand that Greenland be given to the U.S. It was not, but the U.S. can put a permanent military base there. 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
5: WFMD sky scan forecast for Frederick and surrounding counties. We've got cloudy skies overnight with a low of 65. Sunday, showers are likely, especially in the afternoon. It's going to be mostly cloudy with a high near 82. Showers likely to continue into Sunday evening. 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
7: 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Robots like Sparrow that have 7 suction cups for fingers and can identify and sort items. And Proteus, a Roomba-like bot that scans warehouse floors carrying 900 pounds on its back. Amazon employs 1 million robots like these in its factories worldwide and is investing $1 billion in its employees to upskill them to manage the bots, according to its VP of Employee Experiences, Sharon Gordon, and of Robotics, Scott Tresher.
8: We have over 700,000 people that we have upskilled since we've started focusing on our robots, and that allows our employees to evolve their skill set.
9: They need technicians like you would for your car. 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

0: his handle on the law, Marginal Legal Advice. Hello, Sherry. You're up.
1: Hello.
0: Yes.
1: Hi, Bill. I have a probate case that's been going on for 5 years. 120 subpoenas have been issued, including my personal bank account and my mom's accountant for taxes, and endless challenges to the accounting. There have been 3 settlement conferences, but the opposing counsel has asked for an outrageous amount, and we have not been able to settle.
0: Okay.
1: These are my questions. What happened to the no contest clause? And 2, why are we still here after 5 years?
0: Because there was ever... that's easy. How much money are we talking about, Sherry?
1: $2 million.
0: $2 million. That's kind of weird that it go that long for $2 million.
1: Yes.
0: Well, the no contest clause, here's what's going to happen. The court has to determine whether the new contest, the no contest clause, is even affected, or effective. And, what the no contest clause is, and, virtually every trust, every will has one. If anybody comes in and attacks, or contests, this will or this trust, they don't get any money, or they get a dollar. Okay. So that is easy. I have one in my trust. I have one in the will. And that hopefully stops, people from going in, people who think they should get a case or think they should get some money. But the argument is that that's invalid for duress, right, for whatever reason. So that's one issue the court has to deal with. And then the other issue is how much money goes to which party. So the argument is the entire will or the entire trust has to be looked at. And they're going to argue maybe the trust is invalid, maybe a term or two is wrongly being interpreted. The only way to do this, you're going to have to go to court on this. There's going to be a court battle the way you describe it. There's no way around it. 500
1: right.
0: Subpoenas? They're going to, boy, there's more than $2 million in legal fees involved in this.
1: Oh, my God.
0: That is crazy. Who's the trustee?
1: I am the trustee.
0: Okay. Well, you're allowed to pay your attorney out of the trust. Okay. Because
1: right.
0: You're defending the trust. All right. So that comes out of the trust, and who's ever attacking it has to pay the attorney on their own. They're writing checks to their attorney. So you got me. Why is this? They're spending this much time and this much money. And what are you offering out of $2 million? What's the last last offer?
1: They wanted $500,000.
0: Okay,
1: to settle.
0: And I guarantee you they're spending more than $500,000 on legal fees. But that's based on what you're describing. 5 years and all the subpoenas. All you can do is keep on defending, and then your attorney or the attorney for the trust just demands a trial. And now the others, go ahead.
1: That's the other question. I do have an attorney for the trust. Is it time after all these years to get an attorney to just represent me?
0: No, it should be the same. No. You are not responsible. You are the trustee. Now, it could be that you are personally responsible because you've done something wrong, but I doubt that. But maybe you do. And then you argue that the estate should defend you. And then the other side starts arguing that, no, you should defend yourself, but they don't have a case on that, I don't think. Well, maybe they do, because they're going to argue the estate itself shouldn't pay. Yeah, you got a mess on your hands. Just tell your attorney.
1: Yeah,
0: are you a defendant in the case? Are you being sued personally?
1: No.
0: You're fine then. You're fine. Yeah, you're fine. I wouldn't worry about that. What a mess that is. Boy, do you need a trust and estate lawyer on that one for sure. Andy. Hello, Andy. Welcome to Handle on the Law.
2: Hi, Bill.
0: Yes.
2: Thank you for taking my call.
0: Yes, go ahead.
2: I have a question.
0: Where are you from? Hold on a minute. I always love to talk about accents. Where are you from originally?
2: Vietnam.
0: Oh, you're Vietnamese. Okay. When did you come to the United States? When did you come to the United States?
2: 1984.
0: Oh, 84. Okay.
2: Yeah.
0: Was that before? Were you one of those boat people?
2: Yes.
0: Ooh, and that's a lot of thousands of miles. Oh, wow.
2: Yeah.
0: Oh, that's Andy. You've got some guts. I mean, you really have balls, unless a shark ate him while you were in the water. I have no idea. But
2: yeah, a lot of people got killed.
0: Yeah, I know a lot of people. Did people die on the boat that you were on?
2: No, our boat did not get the pirate.
0: Good for you. I mean, you were very lucky.
2: Yeah.
0: Wow.
2: I
0: mean, these are people that come over and, you know, you talk about Cubans that go, and they're going 90 miles. Andy went thousands of miles on those little boats.
2: Yes.
0: All right. What can I do for you, Andy?
2: I have a question. Yesterday, I got arrested for a petty theft.
0: You were arrested for petty theft?
2: Yes.
0: Okay, and don't admit it or not admit it at this point, because you don't want to admit it, because you don't want that to be used against you if you go to trial. Mm-hmm. What were you arrested for?
2: I don't know. It's like being stupid and go to Home Depot and steal a switch, like $20 worth.
0: Okay, well, so you got committed or you were, all right, arrested for stealing $20 worth of goods and small. Okay, fair enough. So what happened and what's your question?
2: So they gave me the court day is November 11th. And do I need a lawyer with me?
0: That's a good question.
2: Defendant?
0: You know, unless you are saying no and defending it and saying you didn't do it, I don't think so. You can get a lawyer. How poor are you, Andy?
2: Not too poor.
0: Yeah, that's because you're Vietnamese and you came over as a boat person and you work your ass off. And and that's the typical story of the Vietnamese immigrants. And let me tell you, this is what makes America great, is people like Andy coming here and taking that kind of risk. And then you go ahead and steal some stuff from Home Depot. So not only are you brave, you're also an idiot. But you've already admitted that.
2: Probably not.
0: And I'll tell you why. You're going to get a slap on the wrist. You're not going to go to prison. You're probably going to have to do some community service. You're going to pay some kind of a fine. And you're probably going to get the same whether you have a lawyer or not. Yeah, I would talk. Well, no, you don't want to talk to a criminal attorney, because a criminal attorney is going to say, "Oh yeah, you need a lawyer. Need a lawyer. I can do a lot for you."
2: So,
0: you know what I would do is I would. Can you contact the? I would contact a criminal lawyer, but through an organization, not directly. I mean, there are pro bono organizations where you say, I just need a lawyer. I just need advice. Do I need a lawyer or not? And there are all kinds of pro bono, low cost organizations out there that help. Matter of fact, there's probably the National Associations of Lawyers who help boat people out of Vietnam who steal stuff from Home Depot. I'm sure that there's someone out there. And ask the question, because I don't think, and with criminal law, I jump in and say, you know, you need advice more than I can give you, because I don't know if I'm wrong. I mean, there you are, go to prison, and you become sodomized by, 14 guys who want you to be their girlfriend. So you don't want to really follow my advice too carefully. But I definitely would see a criminal lawyer, but through that organization, as I said, not directly. And just ask that question, and they'll tell you, no, you really don't, because you're going to get the same penalty whether you have one or you don't. That's what I would do. Yeah. It's a hell of a story, by the way. I mean, if you know anything about these boat people that come over, some die on the boats coming over there. I mean, thousands of dollars, and there's 40, 50, 80 people on a boat that should carry only 20. All right, let me give you a scenario, and this actually happened. There's a man who had insurance, of course, car insurance, and it jumped 20%. And he said,

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1: For nine decades.

0: And welcome back. More Handle on the Law, Marginal Legal Advice. Noel, or Noel, welcome to Handle on the Law.
1: How you doing, Bill? Quick question. Living trust. Father-in-law passes away. They have a revocable living trust with my mother-in-law. Can she change it?
0: Yeah. Is your mother-in-law the only trustee that's left? Is she? Let me ask you. Your mother is a trustee. And does she now own the property? Does it go to trustees? Can't change it. It's whatever the living trust says. That, but I'm assuming that here's what happens with husbands and wife. They're both trustees usually, and if one dies, the other one becomes trustee, and the property usually goes to that spouse. And if that's what happens, it's hers. She can do whatever she wants. It's her money.
1: Okay.
0: Yeah, it's her money. Yeah, she can change
1: the trust.
0: Yeah, she can dissolve the trust. Okay. It's hers. She can do whatever she wants. She owns the property now.
1: Oh, okay.
0: Sure. Yeah, you're fine. No problem. Hello, Christy.
2: Hello,
0: yes,
2: how you
0: ma'am.
2: Doing?
0: Yes.
2: Yeah, I have a question for you. So apparently, last year, I got car swiped. And apparently, the owner of the vehicle is suing me.
0: Okay.
2: Apparently, I went through my insurance company. And apparently, I don't know what happened to my insurance company. My adjuster told me that they tried to contact his attorney to get all the information. The attorney never followed up. So then a year later, they decided to close the claim. So then of August, July, I got summoned to appear in court in, I guess, in 2 years for a lawsuit. I don't know what to do. I don't know.
0: Turn it back to your insurance company. They have to defend. Yeah, they have to defend.
2: Okay.
0: That's it. And then you sit back and they deal with it. So just because the other side closed the case and then the guy decides to sue you, you know, it's the insurance company that decided to close the case, not that guy.
2: Right.
0: So he didn't dismiss. So just turn it back to your insurance company. That's they have to defend you. That's why you have insurance. See, people think it's only they pay the other side if you're at fault. They also have to defend you when you get sued in a car accident. And people don't quite often realize that. Michael. Hi, Michael. Yeah, Michael, you're listening to the phone and the radio, and you can't do that. All right, Michael. Okay, you're going to hear me in just a moment because there's a 1 minute delay and you're listening on the radio and you were told not to listen on the radio because this is what happens when you listen on the radio. You listen to the radio while we're talking to me. So it's almost been a minute and you should be getting on the phone pretty soon. If not, I'll just hang up. Michael, are you there yet? All right, I'm going to put Michael on hold, and if he comes back, he gets to figure out what's... Oh, geez, that drives me completely crazy when that's done. Drives me nuts. Trish. Hello, Trish. Yes, ma'am. What can I do for you?
3: Well, I went to a dentist, and she gave me eight teeth that were a bridge, and it was supposed to be permanent.
0: Hold on, a bridge of eight teeth?
3: Yes.
0: Oh, man, your mouth was falling apart, that's for sure.
3: Yes.
0: So she gives you, an eight tooth bridge. Now what?
3: Right. Well, it was supposed to be a permanent bridge, but it fell out in my mouth. And then went to the new dentist and found out that the crown that she put it over two infected teeth that are cavities that should not have been put on there. So basically what I'm going to have to do eventually is have all my teeth removed and get a denture.
0: Yeah.
3: And she also made a partial for me. And that, she connected it to my tooth, and now that tooth became loose, so the partial is useless. I can't wear it.
0: Okay.
3: All the work she did, was in vain.
0: Yeah, no, I understand. It sounds like dental malpractice, and there are a couple of issues involved. First of all, I don't know what you were doing going to a woman dentist. Women shouldn't be dentists. you know, the worst thing that ever happened to the United States is when women were given the right to vote. And then all of a sudden they could go to college and then they could be professionals. You know, the first time I was on an airplane and there was a woman pilot, yeah. I turned to the guy next to us and said, you know, we're going to die. We're going to crash. So that's for starters. Big mistake. Now let's talk about your case for a moment. The easy part of the case is getting your money back and getting what you're spending for the next dentist. That's easy. Because those are figures.
3: Exactly.
0: Here are the dollars. Here's what I spent. Here's what I had to pay to fix it or get dentures. Now the point is, what kind of compensation do you get for losing all of your teeth because of her malpractice? What is that
3: exactly?
0: Worth? And I don't know what that's worth. And this that's where you get a dental or medical malpractice attorney, because that's not easy. That is a tough one. Now, getting one, frankly, the attorney would rather have someone hit you with a baseball bat on your face and blow out all your teeth and shatter your skull. That's a good case. Just losing your teeth, so you need dentures, I don't know. I don't know what that's worth.
3: Well, I can't eat.
0: Well, that's good. Okay, and not eating is good. Are you overweight?
3: No, I'm actually underweight.
0: Yeah, I'll bet, because you can't eat. How much weight have you lost weight? Have you lost weight because of inability to eat?
3: Yes.
0: Okay.
3: Yes.
0: Were you heavy at all?
3: No, I've always been.
0: Okay. That's too bad. Because if you were huge, what a defense there'd be. Hey, she looks better. Matter of fact, maybe the argument is you look better with no teeth. There are some damages there. There are. And
3: I've tried to reach out to attorneys and no one is interested.
0: Yeah, because there's not enough. Here's the problem. What is it worth from where you were to having dentures? Because the argument is going to be you were that close to having dentures anyway. How old are you, Trish?
3: I'm just turned 73.
0: Oh, it's not old. You sound older, but no, it sounds, you know, I'm older than that, but then I brush my teeth, so I take care of my teeth a lot, and I have good teeth.
3: Yeah.
0: All right, so you need an attorney, and you know, you might, do this. Go to my website, handleonthelaw.com.
3: Okay.
0: They won't take the case, because they don't do medical mal, but they may refer you. 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
5: An Ashburn man accused of stealing more than $40 million in gold while working for the CIA intends to plead guilty. David Rush is charged with theft of government money after allegedly filing false expense requests. Investigators who raided his home found more than 300 gold bars worth over $40 million, along with $2 million in cash and 35 luxury watches. Prosecutors say Rush also lied on background checks and applications about his education and military experience. His case involves extensive classified evidence. Prosecutors and defense attorneys say they have reached a plea agreement in principle. The judge extended the deadline to October 8th. The Trump administration is investing almost $9.5 million, with the state kicking in $1 million to fund bicycle, pedestrian, and trail projects in Maryland, including several in Frederick, Washington, and Montgomery counties. The Maryland Department of Transportation says the money will fund 24 projects statewide. In Frederick County, Brunswick is receiving funding through the state's Bikeways program for a bicycle and pedestrian project. In Washington County, Williamsport and Smithsburg will receive funding for safe routes to school improvements. I'm Jimmy Key, and this has been Week in Review.
6: News, I'm Daria Albinger. President Trump pushing one of his campaign promises heading into the midterm elections, even though he is not on the ballot.
7: Lower prescription drugs soon be in store for millions of Americans on Medicaid. President Trump announcing all 50 states will join a program to provide so-called most favored nation pricing. It follows last year's executive order, which calls for the U.S. not to pay more for medication than the lowest paying nation.
6: Fox's Chandley Painter. There were protests outside Lincoln Financial Center in Philadelphia, where Ed Sheeran is performing his first show since dropping Macklemore from the bill. Sheeran says his promoter made the decision due to pro-Palestinian comments that the hip-hop artist made on stage that some say were anti-Semitic. 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
8: At 930 WFMD, Skyscan forecast for Frederick and surrounding counties. We've got cloudy skies overnight with a low of 65. Sunday, showers are likely, especially in the afternoon. It's going to be mostly cloudy with a high near 82. Showers likely to continue into Sunday evening. 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
9: 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A liquid candy popular with kids is being recalled over a possible choking hazard. The Consumer Product Safety Commission says the Ricky Joy Company is recalling more than 2.3 million bottles of Ricky Joy Sour Crush rolling liquid candy bottles. The CPSC says the dispensing ball on the bottles can detach, possibly causing a serious injury or even death from choking. The 1.85 ounce plastic candy bottles were sold individually and in packs of 3 or 12 bottles in strawberry, blue raspberry, watermelon, and green apple flavor, with the Ricky Joy logo and a green monster on the bottle. 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The commission says consumers should stop using those candy bottles immediately and contact the Ricky Joy Company for a refund. 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
10: This is Handle on the Law. Hello, Christy. Christy, you there?
11: Yes, hi. Yes
10: ma'am.
11: Yeah.
10: Okay, your turn. Let me tell you how to go. You call me. I say hello. You ask a question. Very complicated, this okay. Show. Okay.
11: Yeah, I get that. Okay, so question is this. Hello. So I am in a situation, and I appreciate the fact that you are in real estate knowledge. So I actually faced eviction. But I faced eviction under a very odd circumstance as to where I found out that I was getting very sick from my apartment. I contacted the management company and I asked them to do a mold test and they said no. I said, well, if I do it, will you pay for it if it comes out negative and fix things? And they said no. And I started to get really, really sick and I was like, I got to get out of this. And the thing here is I'm on Section 8 housing. So I called the Housing Authority of Los Angeles and I said, listen, I need to transfer my housing certificate. I have to get out of this property, sadly, because I loved it. And they said,

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3: Montgomery County officers with the U.S. Marshals Service Fugitive Task Force found and arrested 21-year-old Cheyenne Damabi as he was leaving a Gaithersburg motel late Thursday. He is the suspect in connection with the shooting death of 33-year-old Nicholas Njuki on September 13th. Police say officers found Njuki with a gunshot wound in the parking lot of Quincy's on Seven Locks Road just after 2 Sunday morning. Investigators determined Njuki and Damabi had been involved in a confrontation inside the restaurant. Police say they later encountered each other near Fortune Terrace and Northside Park Boulevard, where Njuki was shot. An ethics complaint is pending against Frederick Mayor Michael O'Connor over his administration's dealings with Artspiration Frederick, an arts organization co-founded by his wife. According to the Frederick News Post, Council Vice President Katie Nash filed the complaint July 22nd, alleging O'Connor used his office to support the organization while his wife held financial interest. O'Connor denies giving Artspiration preferential treatment and said the group received no city funding. The organization requested 2 letters of support from the mayor's office. Following the second request in March, O'Connor sought ethics guidance about potential conflicts. He said he may have signed a draft letter, but neither letter was sent. An ethics commission has not ruled on Nash's complaint and has asked her for additional information. I'm Jimmy Key, and this has been Week in Review.
4: I'm Darielle Albinger. President Trump pushing one of his campaign promises heading into the midterm elections, even though he is not on the ballot.
5: Lower prescription drugs soon be in store for millions of Americans on Medicaid. President Trump announcing all 50 states will join a program to provide so-called most favored nation pricing. It follows last year's executive order, which calls for the U.S. not to pay more for medication than the lowest paying nation.
4: Fox's Chandley Painter. There were protests outside Lincoln Financial Center in Philadelphia, where Ed Sheeran is performing his first show since dropping Macklemore from the bill. Sheeran says his promoter made the decision due to pro-Palestinian comments that the hip-hop artist made on stage that some say were anti-Semitic. 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
6: WFMD sky scan forecast for Frederick and surrounding counties. We've got cloudy skies overnight with a low of 65. Sunday, showers are likely, especially in the afternoon. It's going to be mostly cloudy with a high near 82. Showers likely to continue into Sunday evening. 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
7: I'm Gianna Gelosi with your Fox True Crime Minute. A newborn baby was found dead in a laundry bin in Wichita Falls, Texas in 1988. Now, nearly 4 decades later, thanks to genetic genealogy, the cold case has ended with a guilty plea. Tammy Sue Kearns, who now lives in Atlanta, pleaded guilty to second-degree murder and faces up to life in prison. The baby boy was found August 4th, 1988, in a laundry bin in a laundromat wrapped in linens from the U.S. Air Force Regional Hospital at Shepherd Air Force Base. At the time, every known pregnant person and newborn on base was accounted for. The Air Force Office of Special Investigations reopened the case in 2015. In 2022, tissue samples were submitted for forensic testing. That work led them to Kearns in 2025. She confessed that she was the baby's mother. Investigators say she was working as an X-ray technician at the Air Force Base Hospital and admitted to placing her hand over the newborn's mouth until he stopped crying and breathing before putting him in the laundry van, cleaning the room, and going back to work. There's more on this story at foxnews.com or subscribe to the Fox True Crime Podcast. I'm Gianna Gelosi with your Fox True Crime.
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4: In college football, mid-third quarter, Ole Miss at home now leads LSU 24-14. Ole Miss dominated the bulk of the first half. Number one, Texas, is ahead of UTSA 20-6 mid-third quarter. Oklahoma at home only leads New Mexico 14-6 early fourth quarter. Early fourth at number three, Notre Dame. Irish now 26-10 over Michigan State. Under 4 minutes to go at 20th-ranked Missouri. Mizzou now up on Troy 27-17, and in Charlotte, it's West Virginia ahead of 25th-ranked Virginia, 28-21 early in the fourth. Kentucky was a winner at number 9, Texas A&M, 31-21. 10th-ranked Alabama came back to beat Florida State, 50-36. In Major League Baseball, the regular season ends a week from Sunday. Texas won tonight. Houston lost. The Rangers are alone in first in the AL West by a game. White Sox and Cleveland each won.
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5: A narco-terrorist strike. I'm Deborah Valentine, Fox News. The U.S. military says it struck a vessel in the Caribbean for allegedly trafficking drugs. At least four people were reportedly killed in that strike. There were protesters outside Lincoln Financial Center in Philadelphia where Ed Sheeran was performing his first show since dropping rapper Macklemore from the bill. Demonstrators were calling for support of Palestinians. When Sheeran hit the stage, he showed support for Gaza, saying what's happening is catastrophic and unjustifiable. Meanwhile, fans at the stadium were outside ahead of the show, not caring about the controversy over Macklemore.
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7: I kind of like his view on just sticking to the music. I mean, that's what everyone comes together for. That's what we're all here to hear, is just his music.
8: Obviously, we thought about it, but it wasn't anything that was going to deter us from coming. I'm here for the music and not anything else.
5: Sheeran has been saying the decision to pull Macklemore from the show's lineup was not his. He blamed his tour promoter as well as stadium owner Robert Kraft. Macklemore had said on stage this month, "Free Palestine." Another gathering of leaders is underway in New York City ahead of the UN General Assembly next week. Security's been stepped up. Here's Fox's Daria Olbinger.
9: This weekend, the mayor of New York City is hosting progressive leaders from more than two dozen nations. Zohran Mamdani delivered the opening remarks Saturday at the Urban 20 Summit, which is being held at an undisclosed location. A statement delivered by Mamdani's media team says the three-day event, which is largely closed to the press, will focus on issues like climate change, housing prices, and immigration. Mamdani welcomed the 25 mayors and other leaders representing 34 cities to the Big Apple, telling them they share common goals like making their cities more affordable. The mayor of Los Angeles, Karen Bass, is co-hosting the summit. In New York, I'm Daria Olbinger, Fox News.
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2: 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Just click listen, then swipe right and hear the latest news updates on your time. 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Download it now.
5: Israel's military says it killed a Hamas commander who entered Israel during the October 7th massacre.
6: The IDF claims Mohammed Suleiman Bayouk was killed in an airstrike in the southern Gaza Strip on Thursday. The military claims he was recently involved in planting bombs against Israeli troops and trying to rebuild Hamas's capabilities.
5: Fox's John Scott reporting. Houthi rebels in Yemen claim they attacked Saudi Arabia's capital with cruise and ballistic missiles. Fox's Stephanie Bennett.
12: The Houthis did not specify what they targeted, but said they attacked sensitive sites and there were no immediate reports of casualties. Now, flames and a large plume of black smoke near King Khalid International Airport in Saudi Arabia's capital of Riyadh. Tracking website Flight Radar 24 reported major issues, including long delays. And for the first time in months, emergency air raid alerts sounded overnight across the capital as residents reported hearing loud explosions.
5: There have been days of conflict between Saudi Arabia and the Houthis, who are Iranian proxies. President Trump announcing a new deal with Greenland to expand the U.S. military's footprint.
13: This deal will give the U.S. expanded security and military rights in Greenland. One official at the State Department explained a little bit further, saying that this agreement is going to bar adversaries from making investments in Greenland that could threaten the United States, and it would also ban any non-NATO base in Greenland, essentially guaranteeing that China and Russia cannot have a base in Greenland or send troops there. President Trump posted online, quote, "We will immediately begin the process of developing a large military presence in the appropriate part of Greenland. We will work with the people of Greenland in its development and construction. This solution is a great one for the United States of America, Denmark, Greenland, and all of our allies."
5: Fox's Alex Hogan reporting from the White House. This comes days before the president is set to travel to New York to meet with world leaders at the UN General Assembly. I'm Deborah Valentine. This is Fox News.
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15: The 930 WFMD sky scan forecast for Frederick and surrounding counties. We've got cloudy skies overnight with a low of 65. Sunday, showers are likely, especially in the afternoon. It's going to be mostly cloudy with a high near 82. Showers likely to continue into Sunday evening. 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
2: A proposed deal involving a Frederick County data center developer has been rejected, and the county is extending its pause on new data center applications. County Executive Jessica Fitzwater announced Monday she turned down Catullus Real Estate Development's $110 million community benefits agreement after hearing concerns from residents. The proposal included $30 million each for Carroll Manor Elementary School renovations and a new Adamstown Park. It also included $1 million for a new Carroll Manor Fire Department engine. Fitzwater's moratorium, previously set to expire December 31st, will now remain in effect until July 1st, 2027. A 59-year-old man is facing assault and reckless endangerment charges following an early morning shots fired call in Mount Airy. Carroll County deputies responded around 3:30 Friday morning to the 6600 block of Wind Ridge Drive after neighbors reported hearing multiple gunshots. The preliminary investigation found three occupants were inside the home, including the homeowner, who obtained a firearm before two guests ran from the residence. The guests told deputies several shots were fired in an unknown direction, but no one was injured. The suspect was identified as Kevin Lee Doughton, and members of the county's crisis response and crisis negotiation teams responded. Doughton was taken into custody without incident shortly after 7 a.m. He's charged with first-degree assault, second-degree assault, and reckless endangerment. For Mid-Maryland's Radio News Center, I'm Jimmy Key, and this has been Week in Review.
3: I'm Roxanne Evans. Saudi Arabia on edge tonight after Houthi rebels attempted a ballistic missile strike on Riyadh. Saudi officials say the missile was intercepted with no casualties.
4: For the first time in months, emergency air raid alerts sounded overnight across the capital as residents reported hearing loud explosions. It comes after days of escalating conflict between the kingdom and the Iran-backed Houthi rebels in neighboring Yemen.
3: That's Fox's Stephanie Bennett. The Houthis pose a growing threat to global energy supplies. The U.S. military saying it struck a boat suspected of drug smuggling in the Caribbean, killing four people. And world leaders head to New York next week for the U.N. General Assembly. Major conflicts in Iran, Ukraine, Gaza, and other global crises expected to dominate. 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
5: WFMD Skyscan forecast for Frederick and surrounding counties. We've got cloudy skies overnight with a low of 65. Sunday, showers are likely, especially in the afternoon. It's going to be mostly cloudy with a high near 82. Showers likely to continue into Sunday evening. 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
7: A new letter from the Congressional Budget Office to House Budget Committee ranking member Democrat Brendan Boyle of Pennsylvania, which was released Tuesday, details the cost of the war in Iran thus far. The CBO estimates the cost at just over $38 billion through August 1st, and that monthly costs moving forward could range between $2 and $3 billion, depending on the level of intensity in the fighting. A key point, the assessment that the U.S. military has used between one-half and two-thirds of its inventory of particular missile interceptors since June of 2025, when many were used to help defend Israel during that country's 12-day conflict with Iran. The CBO estimates that replacing that stockpile would take at least 5 years. The letter states that could become problematic in potential conflict with a country such as China, which has a large inventory of both missiles and interceptors. Given your estimate, Fox News.
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4: It's turned into quite a battle tonight in college football. A top 10 matchup at Ole Miss, where Mississippi dominated the first half. Ole Miss is back in the lead late, 32-24 over LSU. LSU has driven past midfield, though, with the ball under 4 minutes to go. Number one, Texas leads late 30-6 against UT San Antonio. 6 minutes to go. 11th-ranked BYU ahead at Colorado State, 41-15. Easy wins for Georgia. Notre Dame won tonight. Easy wins for Ohio State and Tennessee, for Penn State, Utah, Iowa. As for the narrow victories, it was Alabama coming from behind to win at home against Florida State, 50-36. Kentucky won at 9th-ranked Texas A&M, 31-21. Louisville beat SMU, 41-31. In baseball, regular season ends a week from Sunday. Texas won, Houston lost. Texas in first.
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5: A new alert. I'm Roxanne Evans, Fox News. President Trump arriving back at the White House earlier than scheduled. He was supposed to return from his weekend trip to Camp David on Sunday. No word yet from the White House on why President Trump's visit was cut short. And the State Department issuing a new security alert Saturday, advising Americans currently in the Middle East to exercise heightened vigilance and prepare for potential travel disruptions. President Trump's early return comes as Saudi Arabia confirms Yemen's Houthi rebels tried to attack its capital with a ballistic missile. Fox's Stephanie Bennett has the latest.
6: The Houthis did not specify what they targeted, but said they attacked sensitive sites and there were no immediate reports of casualties. Now, video shows flames and a large plume of black smoke near King Khalid International Airport in Saudi Arabia's capital of Riyadh. Tracking website Flight Radar 24 reported major issues, including long delays. And for the first time in months, emergency air raid alerts sounded overnight across the capital as residents reported hearing loud explosions. It comes after days of escalating conflict between the kingdom and the Iran-backed Houthi rebels in neighboring Yemen.
5: Well, the Houthis pose a growing threat to global energy supplies following territorial gains along the Red Sea coast. Music star Ed Sheeran calling what's happening in Gaza catastrophic and unjustifiable. While opening a solo concert in Philadelphia Saturday, Sheeran says his shows are about unity and humanity, not politics. And this all comes after Macklemore was dropped as Sheeran's opener after making pro-Palestinian and genocide comments on stage. The U.S. military says it struck a vessel in the Caribbean for allegedly trafficking drugs. 4 people on board were killed in that strike. 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
5: Cuba's power grids collapsed again. 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
18: Friday's nationwide blackout is at least the sixth time this year that island has lost power. Cuban officials say transmission lines failed in the western part of the country, triggering the collapse. A U.S. oil blockade has worsened the impact of existing fuel shortages and antiquated equipment. The U.S. Embassy in Havana is urging Americans there to plan accordingly.
5: Millions are without electricity. A major vaccination effort is underway in the Democratic Republic of Congo. Health officials trying to protect frontline workers against the fastest growing Ebola outbreak in history. The drive is using an emergency vaccine to slow the deadly virus. It has already claimed over 3,600 lives. The president is among the world leaders who will convene in New York City next week for the UN General Assembly.
19: President Trump is expected to repeat his calls that Iran cannot have a nuclear weapon when he addresses the United Nations General Assembly in New York next week. Despite the war, the State Department has allowed a core Iranian delegation to attend the event. Iranian President Masoud Pezeshkian is reportedly one of the officials who has been granted a visa, but a senior administration official did not say whether there will be any meetings between the U.S. and Iran. The General Assembly comes against the backdrop of Chinese President Xi Jinping's state visit to D.C. China's relationship with Iran is under the spotlight. China is accused of propping up Iran's war machine by buying its oil, supplying the regime with weapons and even intelligence that's helping to target U.S. troops, allegedly.
5: Fox's Madeline Rivera. A Royal Caribbean cruise ship bound for New Jersey delayed after two passengers, including a seven-year-old child, were medically evacuated in critical condition. The Oasis of the Seas was held in the Bahamas on Friday while the sick passengers were rushed to a hospital. I'm Roxanne Evans. This is Fox News.
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20: The 930 WFMD Skyscan forecast for Frederick and surrounding counties. We've got cloudy skies overnight with a low of 65. Sunday, showers are likely, especially in the afternoon. It's going to be mostly cloudy with a high near 82. Showers likely to continue into Sunday evening. 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
2: A Franklin County man has died following a mobile home fire over the weekend. 52-year-old Paul Robinson Jr. was pronounced dead Saturday, September 12th, after firefighters responded to the home at 1874 Black Gap Road in Green Township. Crews arrived around 8:20 Saturday morning. Firefighters found Robinson while searching the mobile home and rescued him, but he was later pronounced dead after being placed in the care of EMS. The home was heavily modified and affected by hoarding conditions, making the fire difficult to control. State police say there was no foul play. The investigation continues. A composite sketch has been released as Montgomery County detectives investigate an attempted kidnapping and carjacking in Rockville. The attack occurred about 12:50 a.m. on July 4th in the 400 block of Croydon Avenue. Police say a man entered an adult woman's vehicle, assaulted her, and tried to kidnap her. The woman managed to get out while the vehicle was still moving. The suspect took the vehicle and drove away. It was later found in the 11,400 block of Parkvale Road. The victim was treated at a hospital for non-life-threatening injuries. Marylanders will see several changes October 1st involving child care workers, automobile sales, winter driving, and rental housing. A new law requires criminal background checks for employees and volunteers at certain child care facilities, including licensed centers and registered family child care homes. And the Maryland Fair Chance Housing Act prevents many landlords from asking about criminal history before making a conditional rental offer. I'm Jimmy Key, and this has been Week in Review.
3: News. I'm Deborah Valentine. President Trump has returned to the White House from Camp David earlier than expected. The president was not expected back in the nation's capital until Sunday. No official reason has been given as to the reason why. President Trump will address the UN during his General Assembly session in New York beginning next week. Fox's C.B. Cotton reports it comes amid tight security for world leaders.
4: It'll be a busy week for President Trump and a busy week for those tasked with protecting him and the rest of the more than 130 world leaders who are expected here for the United Nations General Assembly.
3: On Wednesday, President Trump hosts Chinese leader Xi Jinping at the White House for a state dinner. The U.S. military says it struck a suspected narco-terrorist drug boat in the Caribbean. At least four deaths are reported. 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
5: 930 WFMD Skyscan forecast for Frederick and surrounding counties. We've got cloudy skies overnight with a low of 65. Sunday, showers are likely, especially in the afternoon. It's going to be mostly cloudy with a high near 82. Showers likely to continue into Sunday evening. 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
7: 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I'm Jeff Manasso, Fox News.
8: This is County Executive Jessica Fitzwater wishing WFMD a happy 90th anniversary. W-

0: WFMD wants you to know about our hometown heroes. I'm Dave Schmidt, former U.S. Marine and your hometown host. Sergeant Jermaine Smith. Sergeant, what's your passion?
1: My biggest passion has always been healthcare and medicine. That's why I joined the military to begin with, was to serve those who serve us, if that makes any sense.
0: So you're in artillery?
1: I used to be artillery.
0: Oh, really?
1: Yeah. I actually, when I first joined, my recruiter, he had talked me into artillery, and then I found my way back to medicine from there.
0: I got to tell you, I just pulled that out.
1: That was a very good guess.
0: So was that something you were doing prior, or did you just have the desire to do it?
1: It was the goal prior to the military. I did my undergrad in biology with the intention of going on to med school and becoming a doctor. Yeah. And then I had finished my undergrad and decided I didn't want to do 8 more years of school right then and there.
0: Makes
1: so
0: sense.
1: Both of my parents are actually veterans. So that's what led me to, enlisting in the military.
0: Okay, so what advice? If somebody that is young, they're feeling like they want to serve in this capacity.
1: If you have the plan to serve, absolutely go in and do it. But make sure you don't let your recruiter talk you out of what you want to do. You come in there with a plan, and they need you more than you need them.
0: Sergeant Smith, on behalf of Frederick County, WFMD, thank you for your service.
1: Thank you so much, sir.
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1: An Ashburn man accused of stealing more than $40 million in gold while working for the CIA intends to plead guilty. David Rush is charged with theft of government money after allegedly filing false expense requests. Investigators who raided his home found more than 300 gold bars worth over $40 million, along with $2 million in cash and 35 luxury watches. Prosecutors say Rush also lied on background checks and applications about his education and military experience. His case involves extensive classified evidence. Prosecutors and defense attorneys say they have reached a plea agreement in principle. The judge extended the deadline to October 8th. The Trump administration is investing almost $9.5 million, with the state kicking in $1 million to fund bicycle, pedestrian, and trail projects in Maryland, including several in Frederick, Washington, and Montgomery counties. The Maryland Department of Transportation says the money will fund 24 projects statewide. In Frederick County, Brunswick is receiving funding through the state's Bikeways program for a bicycle and pedestrian project. In Washington County, Williamsport and Smithsburg will receive funding for safe routes to school improvements. I'm Jimmy Key, and this has been Week in Review.
2: I'm Roxanne Evans. World leaders gather in New York for the UN General Assembly, where President Trump will speak. This as the Iran conflict continues. Republican Representative Tim Burchett on Fox's The Big Weekend Show says President Trump made the world safer.
3: The Iranians were close to nuclear. They were getting ready to launch Armageddon, from what I understand. If President Trump had intervened over there, Iran would have a nuclear weapon. They would have launched against Israel or somebody else.
2: Democrats point to high oil prices, though. And protesters meet pop concert in Philadelphia outside of Ed Sheeran's show, angry for dropping Macklemore from the bill. Sheeran called the situation in Gaza catastrophic and unjustifiable. 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
4: 930 WFMD Skyscan forecast for Frederick and surrounding counties. We've got cloudy skies overnight with a low of 65. Sunday, showers are likely, especially in the afternoon. It's going to be mostly cloudy with a high near 82. Showers likely to continue into Sunday evening. 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
6: iOS 27 has arrived, along with the companion 27 updates for iPad, Apple Watch, Apple TV, Apple Vision Pro, and Mac computers. But for everyone waiting for the big Siri upgrade known as Siri AI, they might still be waiting. The new AI-powered Siri personal assistant was touted by Apple as the major improvement to the perennially lackluster personal assistant. But just upgrading doesn't bring it. One needs at least iPhone 15 Pro or Pro Max, and one needs to go to settings and then Apple Intelligence to join the waitlist. The phone will tell you that Siri AI is being rolled out gradually and so far only supports English. And yes, as with any iOS version upgrade, your battery will drain quickly at first. This phenomenon is caused by the new OS indexing everything on the phone. It might take a day or two to finish, but your battery life should return to near normal following that. With Fox on Tech, I'm Eben Brown, Fox News.
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0: Did you know you might be part of the 75% of Americans who think they waste less food than they actually do? 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
2: In college football, Saturday night, a top 10 matchup at Ole Miss went to Mississippi, beating LSU 32-24. LSU threw an interception in the end zone with a minute left. Kentucky won at number 9, Texas A&M 31-21. At 10th ranked Alabama, the Tide came back to beat Florida State 50-36. USC won at Rutgers 42-35. Louisville at home won its top 25 matchup against SMU 41-31. Michigan ranked 19th this week, trailed UTEP late in the first half 14-7, but the Wolverines beat them 52-17. Oklahoma edged New Mexico 14-6, and in Charlotte, West Virginia beat Virginia 38-27. NASCAR win at Bristol for Joey Logano. To baseball, Texas won, Houston lost. The Rangers are alone in first by a game in the AL West. The regular season ends in a week, and Arizona homered in the ninth to beat the Yankees.
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3: A new alert. I'm Roxanne Evans, Fox News. Well, President Trump arriving back at the White House earlier than scheduled. He was supposed to return from his weekend trip to Camp David on Sunday. No word yet from the White House on why President Trump's visit was cut short. And the State Department issuing a new security alert Saturday, advising Americans currently in the Middle East to exercise heightened vigilance and also prepare for potential travel disruptions. President Trump's early return home, though, comes as Saudi Arabia confirms Yemen's Houthi rebels tried to attack its capital with a ballistic missile. Fox's Stephanie Bennett with more.
4: The Houthis did not specify what they targeted, but said they attacked sensitive sites and there were no immediate reports of casualties. Now, video shows flames and a large plume of black smoke near King Khalid International Airport in Saudi Arabia's capital of Riyadh. Tracking website Flight Radar 24 reported major issues, including long delays. And for the first time in months, emergency air raid alerts sounded overnight across the capital as residents reported hearing loud explosions. It comes after days of escalating conflict between the kingdom and the Iran-backed Houthi rebels in neighboring Yemen.
3: Well, the Houthis pose a growing threat to global energy supplies following territorial gains along the Red Sea coast. Music star Ed Sheeran calling what's happening in Gaza catastrophic and unjustifiable. While opening his solo concert in Philadelphia Saturday, Sheeran says his shows are about humanity and unity, not politics. This comes after Macklemore was dropped as Sheeran's opener after making pro-Palestinian and genocide comments on stage. The U.S. military says it has struck a vessel in the Caribbean for allegedly trafficking drugs. Four people were killed in that strike. 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
3: President Trump is scheduled to join world leaders at the United Nations General Assembly in New York City this coming week. Fox's C.B. Cotton has details on security measures being put in place across the Big Apple.
16: It'll be a busy week for President Trump and a busy week for those tasked with protecting him and the rest of the more than 130 world leaders who are expected here for the United Nations General Assembly. This security operation is months in the making, and the effort culminates here. It's a multi-agency coordination center. We got an inside look. The center's overhead lights change from green to yellow to red, depending on the current threat level. The Secret Service and 20 partner agencies, including the NYPD and the Department of War, will use these lights to get a clear idea of what's going on in the city. The head of the Secret Service's New York field office says each year's safety plan has to evolve with the times.
3: Well, this all comes the same week President Trump is set to host a state dinner for Chinese President Xi Jinping and amid rising tensions between the two nations over artificial intelligence. Several top tech industry leaders, including Apple exec chairman Tim Cook and OpenAI CEO Sam Altman, are expected to attend. Cuba's power grids collapsed again. More from Fox's John Scott.
17: Friday's nationwide blackout is at least the sixth time this year that island has lost power. Cuban officials say transmission lines failed in the western part of the country, triggering the collapse. A U.S. oil blockade has worsened the impact of existing fuel shortages and antiquated equipment. The U.S. Embassy in Havana is urging Americans there to plan accordingly.
3: Well, millions are without electricity. In college football news, LSU coach Lane Kiffin loses to former team as eighth-ranked Ole Miss beats number 7 Tigers 32-24. I'm Roxanne Evans, and this is Fox News.
18: 2 weeks ago, it was the best thing since sliced bread.
19: Oh, my gosh. With all that money coming to Carroll Manor Elementary School, and fire engine.
18: Fire engine.
19: I'm getting really worried when they came out within the last couple of days and said how AI, by the end of the decade, it could kill us all.
18: I'm going to have my brain inserted into a robot, so I'll live on forever.
19: I don't know if we want that.
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20: The 930 WFMD sky scan forecast for Frederick and surrounding counties. We've got cloudy skies overnight with a low of 65. Sunday, showers are likely, especially in the afternoon. It's going to be mostly cloudy with a high near 82. Showers likely to continue into Sunday evening. 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
2: Montgomery County officers with the U.S. Marshals Service Fugitive Task Force found and arrested 21-year-old Cheyenne Damabi as he was leaving a Gaithersburg motel late Thursday. He is the suspect in connection with the shooting death of 33-year-old Nicholas Njuki on September 13th. Police say officers found Njuki with a gunshot wound in the parking lot of Quincy's on Seven Locks Road just after 2 Sunday morning. Investigators determined Njuki and Damabi had been involved in a confrontation inside the restaurant. Police say they later encountered each other near Fortune Terrace and Northside Park Boulevard, where Njuki was shot. An ethics complaint is pending against Frederick Mayor Michael O'Connor over his administration's dealings with Artspiration Frederick, an arts organization co-founded by his wife. According to the Frederick News Post, Council Vice President Katie Nash filed the complaint July 22nd, alleging O'Connor used his office to support the organization while his wife held financial interest. O'Connor denies giving Artspiration preferential treatment and said the group received no city funding. The organization requested 2 letters of support from the mayor's office. Following the second request in March, O'Connor sought ethics guidance about potential conflicts. He said he may have signed a draft letter, but neither letter was sent. An ethics commission has not ruled on Nash's complaint and has asked her for additional information. I'm Jimmy Key, and this has been Week in Review.
3: News. I'm Deborah Valentine. President Trump returning to the White House from Camp David earlier than expected. We get more from Fox's Chanley Painter.
4: It's not clear what prompted him to come back a day early. His return comes as his administration weighs next steps in the war with Iran.
3: The president's early return follows Yemen's Iran-backed Houthi rebels launching a thwarted ballistic missile attack on Saudi Arabia's capital city of Raida. The attack marks a major escalation in the regional conflict. President Trump will attend this week's General Assembly in New York, where Fox's C.B. Cotton reports there's heightened security.
5: The Secret Service works with 20 partner agencies, including the NYPD and the Department of War, all monitoring for potential threats across the city.
3: Authorities say there's no known credible threat at this time heading into the General Assembly. 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
6: 930 WFMD sky scan forecast for Frederick and surrounding counties. We've got cloudy skies overnight with a low of 65. Sunday, showers are likely, especially in the afternoon. It's going to be mostly cloudy with a high near 82. Showers likely to continue into Sunday evening. 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
9: She's from Texas.
8: She did it. Ella Langley's Choosing Texas ties the all-time record for most weeks at number one on the Billboard Hot 100, logging its 22nd week atop the chart, matching Mariah Carey's All I Want for Christmas Is You. It topped the Hot 100 every holiday season since the 1994 classic first hit number one in 2019. 2 weeks ago, Choosing Texas already made history. Its 20th week at number one broke the record for most weeks at the top among non-holiday songs, surpassing Shaboozy's A Bar Song Tipsy and Lil Nas X's Old Town Road featuring Billy Ray Cyrus. Kenny Chesney is headed back out on the road after spending the last 2 years heading up his Las Vegas residency at the Sphere. The country superstar will launch his original Vibe Room Tour 2027 on April 24th in Tampa, Florida. Joining Chesney are Eric Church, Sheryl Crow, and newcomer Graylin James, known as a writer on songs by Jordan Davis, Morgan Wallen, and more. That's Fox Country on Fox News.
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1: A proposed deal involving a Frederick County data center developer has been rejected, and the county is extending its pause on new data center applications. County Executive Jessica Fitzwater announced Monday she turned down Catullus Real Estate Development's $110 million community benefits agreement after hearing concerns from residents. The proposal included $30 million each for Carroll Manor Elementary School renovations and a new Adamstown Park. It also included $1 million for a new Carroll Manor Fire Department engine. Fitzwater's moratorium, previously set to expire December 31st, will now remain in effect until July 1st, 2027. A 59-year-old man is facing assault and reckless endangerment charges following an early morning shots fired call in Mount Airy. Carroll County deputies responded around 3:30 Friday morning to the 6600 block of Wind Ridge Drive after neighbors reported hearing multiple gunshots. The preliminary investigation found three occupants were inside the home, including the homeowner, who obtained a firearm before two guests ran from the residence. The guests told deputies several shots were fired in an unknown direction, but no one was injured. The suspect was identified as Kevin Lee Daughton, and members of the county's crisis response and crisis negotiation teams responded. Daughton was taken into custody without incident shortly after 7 a.m. He's charged with first-degree assault, second-degree assault, and reckless endangerment. For Mid-Maryland's Radio News Center, I'm Jimmy Key, and this has been Week in Review.
0: News, I'm Roxanne Evans. Saudi Arabia intercepted a Houthi ballistic missile aimed at Riyadh. No casualties were reported.
2: For the first time in months, emergency air raid alerts sounded overnight across the capital as residents reported hearing loud explosions. It comes after days of escalating conflict between the kingdom and the Iran-backed Houthi rebels in neighboring Yemen.
0: Fox's Stephanie Bennett. Ed Sheeran breaks down in tears as he returns to the stage in Philadelphia Saturday night. The singer apologized to fans, saying, "I'm so sorry." He addressed the controversy over dropping Macklemore and called the situation in Gaza catastrophic and unjustifiable. World leaders head to New York next week for the UN General Assembly. Major international conflicts in Iran, Ukraine, Gaza, all expected to dominate the discussion. 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
3: 930 WFMD sky scan forecast for Frederick and surrounding counties. We've got cloudy skies overnight with a low of 65. Sunday, showers are likely, especially in the afternoon. It's going to be mostly cloudy with a high near 82. Showers likely to continue into Sunday evening. 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
4: I'm Chad Pergram with the Speaker's Lobby. The House of Representatives expelled then-Republican New York Congressman George Santos in 2023 after he lied about his personal background. Now, the prediction website Kalshi has expelled Santos for engaging in what amounts to insider trading. In addition to banning Santos from the platform, Kalshi fined him $70,000 over allegations of insider trading. Santos placed a series of large trades as to whether or not he would go to the speech. He then made a number of public statements teasing whether he would be in attendance. Kalshi accuses Santos of trying to influence the price of the bets and says he made misleading statements. Even though he's only the sixth member of Congress ever expelled from the House, Santos still has access to the Capitol 24/7. All former members do. So Santos suggested he might attend. Santos surfaced at the Capitol for former President Biden's State of the Union speech in early 2024. Santos has not admitted allegations of unlawful trading or commented directly. With the Speaker's Lobby, Chad Pergram, Fox News.
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3: In college football, Saturday night, a top 10 matchup at Ole Miss went to Mississippi, beating LSU 32-24. LSU threw an interception in the end zone with a minute left. Kentucky won at number 9, Texas A&M 31-21. At 10th-ranked Alabama, the Tide came back to beat Florida State 50-36. USC won at Rutgers 42-35. Louisville at home won its top 25 matchup against SMU 41-31. Michigan ranked 19th this week, trailed UTEP late in the first half 14-7, but the Wolverines beat them 52-17. Oklahoma edged New Mexico 14-6, and in Charlotte, West Virginia beat Virginia 38-27. NASCAR win at Bristol for Joey Logano. To baseball, Texas won, Houston lost. The Rangers are alone in first by a game in the AL West. The regular season ends in a week, and Arizona homered in the ninth to beat the Yankees.
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4: Alerts. I'm Deborah Valentine, Fox News. U.S. embassies in the Middle East are issuing new alerts amid heightened tensions across the region. Fox's Chanley Painter has details.
5: They did not state a specific threat, but called for Americans to exercise heightened vigilance and be aware of potential travel disruptions in the region. The alerts cite recent fighting between Saudi Arabia and the Iran-backed Houthi militants in Yemen. This after the group claimed attacks on sensitive sites across Saudi Arabia. Yesterday, Saudi officials confirm air defenses intercepted a ballistic missile over Riyadh. A fire broke out at a fuel tank near the airport, but it's not clear if it was caused by that attack. Other civilian infrastructure were also reportedly targeted. The Houthis have recently seized more territory in Yemen, tightening their grip on a strategic Bab el-Mandab strait.
4: Tehran has reportedly set the terms for new talks with the U.S. that include getting rid of sanctions on Iran and the end to the U.S. naval blockade of Iranian ports. Germany's leadership isn't on the ballot, but local elections today could still put the country's chancellor in danger.
6: German leader Friedrich Merz is under pressure. His Christian Democrat Party performed badly in one set of local elections earlier this month to the benefit of the far-right AfD. Two more regional votes today could seal Merz's fate. The centre-right chancellor will be hoping a centre-left party does him a favour and keeps the AfD out. Merz's personal approval ratings have fallen as low as 14% in some polls. The AfD has seen success in the former East Germany by promising to restrict immigration and restore access to cheap Russian energy. Jonathan Savage, Fox News.
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4: The Justice Department announcing charges against 16 people in seven different states as part of a nationwide election fraud crackdown. Assistant Attorney General for the DOJ's Fraud Division, Colin McDonald, joining Fox's The Big Weekend Show.
13: It is very easy for someone to just check a box to say that they are a United States citizen and then be able to steal the vote of an American. And we're not going to stand idly by. We've charged 50 cases. The Biden administration in 4 years charged 13.
4: The DOJ wrote, "Let this be a warning to anyone trying to cheat and undermine our elections." President Trump on Truth Social announcing plans for an AI czar and an AI task force.
14: He wrote, "We will also be looking for bad, and we can do that very easily with our already existing criminal and civil justice system." No details on who may take on the jobs yet. The president already had one AI czar, venture capitalist David Sacks, but he stepped down in the spring. The post from the president comes ahead of next week's meeting with Chinese President Xi, as the U.S. and China are in a race for AI dominance. In Washington, Jill Nato, Fox News.
4: Tonight, the Jewish holiday of Yom Kippur begins at sundown. Fox's Jessica Rosenthal reports.
15: 10 days after Rosh Hashanah, the Jewish New Year, is the Day of Atonement, Yom Kippur, which is honored by following a number of observances, chief among them the commandment to fast. This includes abstaining from water for 25 hours through Monday after sunset. On Rosh Hashanah, Jews pray to be inscribed in the Book of Life, and during the subsequent 10 days of repentance, it's customary to give to charity and commit to making changes in the coming year, akin to New Year's resolutions, before the book is closed on Yom Kippur. 4 days after Yom Kippur, the holiday of Sukkot begins, in which Jews recall and celebrate the Exodus from Egypt. Jessica Rosenthal, Fox News.
4: I'm Deborah Valentine. This is Fox News.
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17: 930 WFMD Skyscan forecast for Frederick and surrounding counties. There's a very good chance that we will be seeing rain throughout the day, mostly cloudy, with a high near 82. For this evening, showers and thunderstorms likely, especially in the early part, with Monday a slight chance of showers in the morning, otherwise partly sunny with a high near 69. The forecast, a service of S&K Roofing, Siding, and Windows. 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
2: An Ashburn man accused of stealing more than $40 million in gold while working for the CIA intends to plead guilty. David Rush is charged with theft of government money after allegedly filing false expense requests. Investigators who raided his home found more than 300 gold bars worth over $40 million, along with $2 million in cash and 35 luxury watches. Prosecutors say Rush also lied on background checks and applications about his education and military experience. His case involves extensive classified evidence. Prosecutors and defense attorneys say they have reached a plea agreement in principle. The judge extended the deadline to October 8th. The Trump administration is investing almost $9.5 million, with the state kicking in $1 million to fund bicycle, pedestrian, and trail projects in Maryland, including several in Frederick, Washington, and Montgomery counties. The Maryland Department of Transportation says the money will fund 24 projects statewide. In Frederick County, Brunswick is receiving funding through the state's Bikeways program for a bicycle and pedestrian project. In Washington County, Williamsport and Smithsburg will receive funding for safe routes to school improvements. I'm Jimmy Key, and this has been Week in Review.
3: News, I'm Roxanne Evans. World leaders in New York for next week's UN General Assembly. And this as the Iran conflict continues. Republican Representative Tim Burchett on Fox's The Big Weekend Show says President Trump made the world safer.
4: The Iranians were close to nuclear. They were getting ready to launch Armageddon, from what I understand. If President Trump had intervened over there, Iran would have a nuclear weapon. They would have launched against Israel or somebody else.
3: Democrats blame the Trump administration for high oil prices. Well, protesters outside of Ed Sheeran's show in Philadelphia angry for dropping Macklemore from the bill. Inside, Sheeran delivered an emotional apology. 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
5: 930 WFMD Skyscan forecast for Frederick and surrounding counties. There's a very good chance that we will be seeing rain throughout the day, mostly cloudy, with a high near 82. For this evening, showers and thunderstorms likely, especially in the early part, with Monday a slight chance of showers in the morning, otherwise partly sunny with a high near 69. The forecast, a service of S&K Roofing, Siding, and Windows. 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
7: On September 11th, 25 years ago, 343 firefighters died, including their chaplain, Father Michael Judge, a hero to first responders, always sharing in their sacrifice, becoming the first casualty. Firefighter Chris Wong.
8: Father Judge is a saint, you know.
7: After the first plane hit, firefighters set up a command post in the lobby of the North Tower. As usual, Father Michael Judge was alongside, making sure all went well, and if not, he would be there if the worst happened. It did. A second plane hit the South Tower. The falling debris mortally wounded Father Michael. Chris Waugh was one of the firefighters who carried Father Judge's body out of the wreckage. Efforts are underway to make Father Judge a saint in the Catholic Church.
8: I think when he was standing there, he knew it was going to happen. He knew it was coming. And I think he knew he had to be the first one to go and be there for all the other guys coming in.
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0: A 23-year-old Florida woman spent 13 days in jail, charged with three counts of vehicular homicide. A Flock camera put her car near the crash. One problem, she was totally innocent. 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Blame the camera, right? Wrong. The camera put her black Durango 3 miles away. A 911 caller described a maroon one, different plate. Her car had absolutely no damage. She had a receipt showing where she was located. Prosecutors dropped every charge. Her lawsuit targets two state troopers, not the camera company. Now, I support the police 100%, but lazy work happens. Mark my words, courts will demand more than a camera hit before anyone gets cuffed. My advice, if police come knocking, say four words, "I want a lawyer." Put the blame where it belongs. This time, it's not Flock. 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
2: Mideast warnings. I'm Roxanne Evans, Fox News. President Trump arriving back at the White House earlier than scheduled. He was supposed to return from his weekend trip to Camp David on Sunday. No word yet from the White House on why President Trump's visit was cut short. The State Department issuing a new security alert Saturday, advising Americans currently in the Middle East to exercise heightened vigilance and prepare for potential travel disruptions. President Trump's early return comes as Saudi Arabia confirms Yemen's Houthi rebels tried to attack its capital with a ballistic missile. Fox's Stephanie Bennett.
3: The Houthis did not specify what they targeted, but said they attacked sensitive sites and there were no immediate reports of casualties. Now, video shows flames and a large plume of black smoke near King Khalid International Airport in Saudi Arabia's capital of Riyadh. Tracking website Flight Radar 24 reported major issues, including long delays. And for the first time in months, emergency air raid alerts sounded overnight across the capital as residents reported hearing loud explosions. It comes after days of escalating conflict between the kingdom and the Iran-backed Houthi rebels in neighboring Yemen.
2: The Houthis pose a growing threat to global energy supplies following territorial gains along the Red Sea coast. Music star Ed Sheeran calling what's happening in Gaza catastrophic and unjustifiable. While opening his solo concert in Philadelphia Saturday, Sheeran says his shows are about unity and humanity, not politics. This comes after Macklemore was dropped as Sheeran's opener after making pro-Palestinian and genocide comments on stage. The U.S. military says it struck a vessel in the Caribbean for allegedly trafficking drugs. Four people were killed in that strike. 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
2: Former Vice President Kamala Harris heads to Michigan Tuesday to stump for Democratic Senate candidate Abdul El-Sayed. Fox's Jeff Manasso with more.
16: Former Vice President Kamala Harris is expected to talk health care with Abdul El-Sayed during a Michigan roundtable as the Democrat Senate nominee faces growing controversy over his progressive agenda, including Medicare for All, and his association with far-left streamer Hassan Piker, who's previously said that America deserved 9/11. El-Sayed has since distanced himself from Piker and has condemned terrorism. Harris's appearance alongside El-Sayed after he met with top Democrats last week in efforts to unite the party, all ahead of the midterms in a battle against Republican Mike Rogers in November. Jeff Manasso, Fox News.
2: President Trump is set to join world leaders at the United Nations General Assembly in New York City this coming week. Fox's C.B. Cotton has details on security measures being put in place across the Big Apple.
15: It'll be a busy week for President Trump and a busy week for those tasked with protecting him and the rest of the more than 130 world leaders who are expected here for the United Nations General Assembly. This security operation is months in the making, and the effort culminates here. It's a multi-agency coordination center. We got an inside look. The center's overhead lights change from green to yellow to red, depending on the current threat level. The Secret Service and 20 partner agencies, including the NYPD and the Department of War, will use these lights to get a clear idea of what's going on in the city. The head of the Secret Service's New York field office says each year's safety plan has to evolve with the times.
2: Well, this comes the same week President Trump set to host a state dinner for Chinese President Xi Jinping. Ping amid rising tensions between the two nations over AI. I'm Roxanne Evans, and this is Fox News.
17: Another day, another challenge to gun laws in New York. This time it concerns the number of firearms a person who doesn't live within New York City may actually carry under their New York City concealed carry license. New York infamously has separate licensing categories for the state as a whole and the five boroughs of New York City, while demanding firearms be individually registered to the permit itself. And a city-issued license restricts a non-New York State resident to just one registered firearm. The plaintiffs in the case of Hendrick et al. Versus New York City say this is unconstitutional as it applies gun laws unfairly to non-residents, that the Second Amendment talks about keeping and bearing arms, as in plural, and that the law likely fails the U.S. Supreme Court's test in the Bruin decision, which compares modern gun laws to historic gun law and tradition. And those are your bullet points. I'm Eben Brown, Fox News.
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0: Here's a look inside the Beltway. I'm Jeff Manosso. U.S. military aid is being shuffled from Europe and Middle East allies to boost new governments in the Americas. The State Department reprogramming $52 million in foreign military financing from Slovakia, North Macedonia, Tunisia, and Iraq to boost militaries in Panama, Peru, Ecuador, and Colombia. Secretary of State Marco Rubio visiting Latin America last week and pledged additional support as part of the Trump administration's prioritizing the Western Hemisphere. The funds will allow countries to purchase military equipment from American defense contractors and focus on combating drug trafficking and illegal immigration. Household income in the U.S. hits a new milestone. The median income for American households tops pre-pandemic levels, hitting a record of more than $87,000 last year in new census figures, surpassing the previous high of more than $85,000 in 2019, even with inflation taken into account. But the report also finds an expanding gap between the top earners and the poorest, and the overall increase in median income just 2.5% since 2019 compared to a 19% jump in the previous six-year period. For the Fox News Rundown, I'm Jeff Manosso.
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3: Montgomery County officers with the U.S. Marshals Service Fugitive Task Force found and arrested 21-year-old Cheyenne Damabi as he was leaving a Gaithersburg motel late Thursday. He is the suspect in connection with the shooting death of 33-year-old Nicholas Njuki on September 13th. Police say officers found Njuki with a gunshot wound in the parking lot of Quincy's on Seven Locks Road just after 2 Sunday morning. Investigators determined Njuki and Damabi had been involved in a confrontation inside the restaurant. Police say they later encountered each other near Fortune Terrace and Northside Park Boulevard, where Njuki was shot. An ethics complaint is pending against Frederick Mayor Michael O'Connor over his administration's dealings with Artspiration Frederick, an arts organization co-founded by his wife. According to the Frederick News Post, Council Vice President Katie Nash filed the complaint July 22nd, alleging O'Connor used his office to support the organization while his wife held financial interest. O'Connor denies giving Artspiration preferential treatment and said the group received no city funding. The organization requested two letters of support from the mayor's office. Following the second request in March, O'Connor sought ethics guidance about potential conflicts. He said he may have signed a draft letter, but neither letter was sent. An ethics commission has not ruled on Nash's complaint and has asked her for additional information. I'm Jimmy Key, and this has been Week in Review.
4: News. I'm Paul Stevens. President Trump returning to the White House from Camp David earlier than expected. Fox's Chanley Painter.
5: It's not clear what prompted him to come back a day early. His return comes as his administration weighs next steps in the war with Iran.
4: And the president's early return following Yemen's Iran-backed Houthi rebels launching a thwarted ballistic missile attack on Saudi Arabia's capital city of Riyadh. President Trump also set to attend this week's UN General Assembly in New York, where Fox's C.B. Cotton tells us there is heightened security.
6: The Secret Service works with 20 partner agencies, including the NYPD and the Department of War, all monitoring for potential threats across the city.
4: And authorities say, though, there's no known credible threat at this time heading into that UN General Assembly. 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
7: WFMD Skyscan forecast for Frederick and surrounding counties. There's a very good chance that we will be seeing rain throughout the day, mostly cloudy, with a high near 82. For this evening, showers and thunderstorms likely, especially in the early part, with Monday a slight chance of showers in the morning, otherwise partly sunny with a high near 69. 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
10: In college football, Saturday night, a top 10 matchup at Ole Miss went to Mississippi, beating LSU 32-24. LSU threw an interception in the end zone with a minute left. Kentucky won at number 9, Texas A&M 31-21. At 10th ranked Alabama, the Tide came back to beat Florida State 50-36. USC won at Rutgers 42-35. Louisville at home won its top 25 matchup against SMU 41-31. Michigan, ranked 19th this week, trailed UTEP late in the first half 14-7, but the Wolverines beat them 52-17. Oklahoma edged New Mexico 14-6, and in Charlotte, West Virginia beat Virginia 38-27. NASCAR win at Bristol for Joey Logano. To baseball, Texas won, Houston lost. The Rangers are alone in first by a game in the AL West. The regular season ends in a week, and Arizona homered in the ninth to beat the Yankees.
11: This is Fox on Justice. Despite both the prosecution and defense expecting a longer deliberation, the jury was able to reach a verdict in under 3 hours, convicting Dwayne Keefe D. Davis of killing one of the most famous rappers ever, Tupac Shakur. In a statement, Tupac's siblings said they are, quote, elated and relieved by the outcome. Just minutes before court was expected to dismiss for the day, the jurors returned a verdict. The 63-year-old self-proclaimed gang leader is now facing life in prison for first-degree murder with a deadly weapon. The jury did not buy the defense's argument that Davis is a known liar, since the prosecution relied heavily on Davis's previous confessions about what happened in Las Vegas on September 7, 1996, something the Clark County District Attorney Steve Wolfson says worked in the prosecution's favor. Davis made a comment at the end of court that he intends to appeal his conviction, but the DA is confident in the verdict. Natalie Chuck, Fox News.
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0: Act on innocent children and defenseless citizens. It was an act of cowardice, and it was evil.
1: I did not, nor to my knowledge, did anyone else in the White House destroy, mishandle, or misappropriate any document in Vincent Foster's office.
2: The White House has contended that the Clintons were passive investors in Whitewater. The facts are otherwise.
3: If it doesn't fit, you must acquit.
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6: I'm Roxanne Evans. World leaders in New York for next week's UN General Assembly. And this as the Iran conflict continues. Republican Representative Tim Burchett on Fox's The Big Weekend Show says President Trump made the world safer.
7: The Iranians were close to nuclear. They were getting ready to launch Armageddon, from what I understand. If President Trump had intervened over there, Iran would have a nuclear weapon. They would have launched against Israel or somebody else.
6: Democrats blame the Trump administration for high oil prices. Protesters outside of Ed Sheeran's show in Philadelphia angry for dropping Macklemore from the bill. Inside, Sheeran delivered an emotional apology. 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

0: look outside the Beltway. I'm Tanya J. Powers. Mahmoud Khalil is suing Columbia University in federal court, saying the school did not address harassment against him and other pro-Palestinian protesters. Khalil was a grad student when he was detained by ICE at his Columbia University apartment in March of 2025. He was a legal permanent resident and not accused of a crime. Khalil spent 104 days at a Louisiana immigration jail before a New Jersey judge ordered his release. Columbia says it is, quote, committed to protecting its community from discrimination and harassment. The New Jersey Department of Environmental Protection says the spill of more than 5,000 gallons of diesel fuel from a New Jersey data center last week has been contained. Officials say it was caused by a computer glitch. The fuel leaked from a storage tank at Equinix Data Center, but it's not clear how much made it into a tributary of the Hackensack River. The company says it is investigating to determine the cause. And a settlement has been reached over the closure of a Michigan baby formula plant, Abbott Laboratories. They've agreed to pay $385 million resolving claims connected to an investigation of contamination at the plant. That shutdown led to the baby formula supply shortages in 2022. Abbott says the settlement does not represent any finding of fault or liability. For the Fox News Rundown, I'm Tanya J. Powers.
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2: Big Saturday of college football in Columbus, Ohio State. They roughed up Kent State 59-3. Penn State had very little trouble with Buffalo. Nittany Lions went 55-13. Georgia spanks Arkansas 45-17. As we gear up for week two of the NFL, the Rams and Giants play the Monday nighter from L.A. Aaron Donald says he expects to play. NBA news. Pistons forward Asar Thompson has agreed to a five-year, $155 million extension with the franchise. And lastly, from baseball, bad news in New York. The Yankees officially placed Aaron Judge on the injured list. It's a right calf strain. They have no idea when he'll return. That's sports on the Fox News Rundown. Jay Berman, Fox News.
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4: There are tons of polls out every day, and there are days when two or more find different results on the same question. Here's what to look for when that happens. First, forget when the polls were released. The key is when they were conducted. If one was done before, or maybe even during a big news event, that could explain part of the difference. Question wording. It matters. So does the order the questions were asked. Who did they interview? All adults or registered voters? We wouldn't necessarily expect those results to be the same. How many people did they talk to? Remember, the margin of error increases as the sample size decreases. Also, hardly anyone uses a landline anymore. That

means most people should be contacted on cell phones. Finally, how big is the spread between the polls? If it's within the margin of error, there's not much difference at all. I'm Dana Blanton. That's your Poll Parade.

0: Monday on the Fox News Rundown, President Trump has a foreign policy-focused week ahead with meetings at the UN and a summit with China's President Xi. But he is also just a little more than 40 days separated from the midterm elections. We'll discuss both big issues. Until then, thanks for listening to the Fox News Rundown from Washington.
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4: 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It's $25 per ticket. Pleasant Valley Community Fire Company will host its annual car show on September 26th from 9 until 3 at the fire station located on Pleasant Valley Road in Westminster. Registration begins at 8:30 in the morning. Awards take place at 2:30. There's a youth baseball clinic that's happening on September the 27th. This will take place at 21 Stadium Drive in Frederick. It's open to boys and girls between the ages of 5 and 12. And a delicious dinner featuring ribs and shrimp will take place on September 26th at the Thurmont Event Complex in Thurmont.
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6: Warnings. I'm Paul Stevens, Fox News. U.S. embassies across the Middle East issuing new security alerts, urging Americans to remain vigilant and prepare for possible travel disruptions as tensions rise across the region.
7: They did not state a specific threat, but called for Americans to exercise heightened vigilance and be aware of potential travel disruptions in the region. The alerts cite recent fighting between Saudi Arabia and the Iran-backed Houthi militants in Yemen. This after the group claimed attacks on sensitive sites across Saudi Arabia yesterday. Saudi officials confirm air defenses intercepted a ballistic missile over Riyadh. A fire broke out at a fuel tank near the airport, but it's not clear if it was caused by that attack. Other civilian infrastructure were also reportedly targeted. The Houthis have recently seized more territory in Yemen, tightening their grip on a strategic Bab el-Mandab Strait.
6: And this all coming as President Trump is back at the White House a day earlier than scheduled, cutting short his weekend at Camp David. No official comment on why from the White House. The U.S. military saying four people were killed in its latest strike on a suspected drug smuggling boat in the Caribbean. Officials say the vessel was traveling along a known narcotics trafficking route, and intelligence indicated it was involved in smuggling drugs. Ukraine launching a massive drone attack on Russia overnight, including what Moscow's mayor is calling the largest ever attack targeting the Russian capital. Ed Sheeran performing in Philadelphia Saturday, his first show since Macklemore was dropped from the tour after some pro-Palestinian remarks. Meantime, About 50 pro-Palestinian protesters gathering outside Lincoln Financial Field ahead of that show. The controversy has sent resale ticket prices to that tour tumbling. Four of Sheeran's supporting acts have dropped out of the tour in solidarity, they say, with Macklemore. 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
6: President Trump saying last week Denmark and Greenland have entered into an agreement allowing the U.S. to develop a military presence on Greenland. Now, Greenland has been under Danish control for over 300 years. Reaction in Copenhagen following concerns the U.S. would try and annex the island.
10: I think it's always a relief whenever we are able, you know, to settle things in a friendly manner.
11: I feel that it's we have been looking forward to that conclusion or decision for a long time now.
6: And the Danish Prime Minister saying the deal will be officially signed this week. President Trump also saying he's working to help AI grow in the U.S. while keeping the bad actors at bay.
12: The president says he's planning on appointing an AI czar and an AI force. He said on Truth Social, "We will not in any way hinder or stifle the growth of this incredible industry." He wrote, "We will also be looking for bad, and we can do that very easily with our already existing criminal and civil justice system." No details on who may take on the jobs yet. The president already had one AI czar, venture capitalist David Sacks, but he stepped down in the spring. The post from the president comes ahead of next week's meeting with Chinese President Xi, as the U.S. and China are in a race for AI dominance. In Washington, Joel Nadeau, Fox News.
6: College football, a big one. Ole Miss defeating the LSU Tigers Saturday night, 32-24. Former University of Mississippi football coach Lane Kiffin getting an unwelcome reception at his former stomping grounds as he is the new head coach of Louisiana State. Reaction from one scorned Ole Miss fan.
13: We don't like Lane Kiffin. We don't like what LSU has to stand for at all. This is ridiculous. And, you know, this is going to be a game to remember for the rest of my life.
6: And Kiffin's controversial move coming with a 7-year, $91 million contract, putting his annual salary at $13 million a year. I'm Paul Stevens. This is Fox News.
14: I'm Ashley Dvorkin with a Fox Celebrity Profile with writer-director Zach Cregger of Weapons, Barbarian, and the upcoming Resident Evil. As we gear up for his game-to-screen vision, we spoke about the genre's latest successes.
15: Horror is having such a great moment at the box office and in awards season. What do you feel that is? What do you credit it to? And what do you want to see from this next chapter of horror and filmmakers?
16: I just feel like, for whatever reason right now, horror feels like anything can happen with it. It feels like one of the last kind of pockets, not last, but a very healthy pocket for something that is going to be surprising and like obsession. You know, I've never seen anything like that before. It's so cool. And so I am just excited to be, you know, playing in that swimming. What am I trying to say here? Playing in that arena. There you go. Yeah. The arena, the swimming pool. Yeah, it just feels like I can go and be surprised at the movies. And that is refreshing. And so I think Godspeed. Let's keep going.
14: Resident Evil unleashes in theaters September 18th. Ashley Dvorkin, Fox News.
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8: There's a very good chance that we will be seeing rain throughout the day, mostly cloudy, with a high near 82. For this evening, showers and thunderstorms likely, especially in the early part, with Monday a slight chance of showers in the morning, otherwise partly sunny with a high near 69. 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
17: Good morning, everyone, and welcome to the Frederick County Weekend Sports Show here on 930 WFMD. I'm Steve Nibbs, along with Brian McGraw. We're going to continue our series of talking to newly hired head coaches here in Frederick County. And our guest today, I'd like to welcome the head field hockey coach at Walkersville High School, Ms. Emma Watkins. Emma, welcome to you, and thank you for taking the time.
18: Hi, thank you so much for having me.
17: And also the head field hockey coach at Frederick High School, Ms. Delaney White. Delaney, looking forward to talking to you, and thank you as well.
18: Yeah, glad to be here.
17: Indeed. So, girls, let's look at a little bit of the history of your journey to your prospective schools. And, Emma, we'll start with you and how that you ended up at Walkersville.
18: Okay, yeah, great. I graduated from Linganore in 2022, so I'm a recent graduate, and I went on to play field hockey at St. Mary's College of Maryland for 4 years, and I had a very successful career there. And then when I had graduated back in May, Kelly Dietrich, the former head coach, she had reached out to me telling me that she was stepping down from the position, and that's kind of how I ended up here. So I'm super excited to be here. It was a little bit of an adjustment at first being away from Linganore, especially as a graduate from there. But yeah, I'm really happy that I'm at Walkersville now. I really love the program that Kelly has built up. And I'm excited to get to work more.
17: As a former AD, we're always looking for the former students and athletes from the county coming back and or even the same school. So I'm sure Ryan is glad to have you on board. Delaney, how about you?
19: So I went to TJ and played field hockey there, and then out of high school went to play on to Randolph-Macon. And then after college, I was in Pittsburgh. My husband's from Pittsburgh. And I was actually looking for a club adult field hockey league to continue playing, just in my free time. And they didn't have anything. Field hockey's fairly new out in Western Pennsylvania. So I reached out to the high schools and found a couple that had, field hockey at the high school. And I reached out to, I was like, if you need any help, I played, I would love to come out and, you know, give you a hand. And they were happy to have me. I coached at Peters, for 3 years there, and they were a great program. It was a great group of girls. Loved coaching out there. And then COVID, we moved back this way in Maryland, and my mom was the head coach at Frederick High, and it's always been, she was my first coach. She put the first stick in my hand, so it's always been a dream of mine or a goal of mine to be able to coach with her. So I was like, well, why I'm here, I'm going to help, you know, I'm going to assist. And she was happy to have me. Her and Lisa Martell were the coaches there. And so I was came on as an assistant and stayed. And then her and my dad unexpectedly moved to Florida this last year. And I was ready to step up. I'd been in the program for about 3 or 4 years now. And this is my first year as head coach.
17: Again, always great to have a former athlete. We're glad you're back in the area and at Frederick High School.
19: Thanks.
20: Ladies, I mean, I've had the pleasure of working with Coach Nibbs for a long time, and he mentioned the fact that he was the AD at TJ, and I was actually his assistant AD for 10 years, I believe. And it's always nice, like he said, to have former players come back. And you guys talked a little bit about your journey to get to where you are at, and I'm going to kind of piggyback on that with two kind of simultaneous questions. First of all, can you guys explain a little bit more about how your experiences as a player, or even, you know, with different coaches that you've had, how did they influence you in your coaching philosophy as you both have stepped up to take the head programs at Walkersville and Linganore?
17: Go ahead, Emma.
20: I'm sorry, not Linganore. I mean, okay. Walkersville and Frederick. I apologize.
18: I definitely think that especially being a recent player. Like, I was just doing these same exact drills this time last year. I think that has definitely had an impact on my coaching style, especially as, I guess, I'm more young, so I understand what they're really kind of going through, and more of like a, I don't know, I guess, personal feel of what it really means to be a student athlete, which definitely influences my decisions on the field as a coach. I think that having played for so long, it's really important to me the impact that coaches can have on their student athletes, and that a coach can really make or break your field hockey career. I had some really amazing coaches and I had some really not so great coaches. And so it's really my goal to be the very best coach that I can be every single day, and to really just be there for my student athletes. I know high school field hockey is definitely very different from college field hockey, and that's something that has been a little bit difficult for me with navigating it. But I think that especially being from around here and knowing a lot of the coaches, it's just been really helpful to, I guess, play against some of the teams that I remember playing against. And I know all of the a lot of the other coaches in the county, and everyone's just been really helpful, especially in my first year. So, yeah.
17: Delaney?
0: Yeah, kind of similar, that you kind of take things from coaches that you really had a good experience with, and you kind of want to be the opposite of coaches that you might have not had the greatest experience with. And even the coaches that I've coached under as an assistant at Peters, as an assistant with my mom, you're still learning and kind of cultivating different tools in your bucket that you have for whichever situation presents. Because every kid's going to be different. Every school system's going to be different. And you never really know what they're bringing to the field. And it's good to have just a lot of different things to pull from, and a lot of different tools in your back pocket to be able to handle situations that might be new to you, too, as a coach. Stepping up as head coach, you know, I was an assistant for a couple of years, and there are still things that I'm learning of, like, oh, wow, I see why she did it this way, or whatever. So I always wanted to be a positive coach. I always wanted to encourage and get people to fall in love with the sport first before I started the critiquing. And you kind of learn through different experiences that you can't always be the positive. It's definitely a fine line to walk to encourage them, but also challenge them. And I think that's an important reminder that it's a good balance to have.
17: Indeed. Ladies, let's talk about this year's teams. And Delaney will go first. How the cadets looking, and some expectations maybe for this season. And it's a two-part question, not only expectations for your team, but for yourself.
0: Yeah, I love my team. I'm biased, but they are just the best group of girls. I have had such a great experience with them. And they, from my experience, they are some of the hardest workers that I have had the pleasure of coaching. I can't gush about them enough. They put the work in. They have fun. They're all so close. Like, on and off the field, they are all like family, okay? And that is my favorite kind of people to coach. They invest 100%. I'm excited about this season. I think we look, every game is just exponentially growing. And I'm excited about it. I can't gush about our goalie enough. Shannon is just killing it. Ever since freshman year, we threw in varsity goal, and she's been great. We have a lot of juniors on the team. We have two returning seniors, and then everybody else pretty much is a junior except a couple of sophomores and freshmen. They've been in the program, they've grown with the program, and they have a lot of chemistry. So I'm excited to see. For myself, I am still learning the ropes. I'm still learning that balance. And then also with having a newborn, it's a lot of my assistant's been helping a lot.
17: Yes,
0: with just running around, you know. Right. So I've shout out him too. Coach Mac's been great with, you know, getting there if I'm, you know, not on time, right as like open up the locker room. That's been nice. But no, I'm really excited about this season. I'm really, really glad to jump in and how it started.
17: Very good. Emma?
2: Mm-hmm. Yeah, similar to what Delaney said, I'm definitely super excited. I have a really great group of girls this year. It is a little bit more of a unique situation because this year we weren't able to have a JV and a varsity, so we kind of have everyone all in one, which has been definitely a new experience for me, kind of navigating having like two teams in one. But the chemistry that the girls have is just really amazing. And what Delaney said about just seeing that growth from game to game has been really important and really incredible to see. Like, we just played Linganore last night, and it was such an amazing game. And just seeing how hard all of the girls have been working to deserve that win and to just leave all that they have out there on the field, it was just really incredible to see and made me really proud to be coaching them. But yeah, honestly, I'm just excited to see how much more we can grow. A lot of the girls, they play club field hockey together. And so just seeing that year-round chemistry that they have with each other on the field is just amazing to see. I really respect this group of girls. They're all very hard workers. They are just learning and growing every day. I'm definitely excited to see where the season is going.
17: Very good. And that certainly goes along with what, as a coach, former coach myself, they're looking early on and what the expectation may be.
20: Ladies, I'm going to kind of piggyback on that. Emma, I'm going to start with you first, and it's going to be a two-part question. You talked a little bit about it, but this was a question I always asked every one of our coaches when we were interviewing them for positions. And my question to you is, how are you planning on defining a successful season this year? You talked a little bit about the win last night versus Linganore, which is a big step, especially for a program that only has a varsity team. And the second part of that is, what do you hope that every one of your players take away from their experience with you guys at the helm of your first varsity program?
2: Mm-hmm. I would say how I define success in the season, it's really just not about the wins. It's more about growth. I'm very big on seeing growth in the athletes I've worked with. And from a former player standpoint, I feel like that's something that you don't really see until you're on the other side of it as a coach. Yeah, I would say, honestly, just having that growth from game to game and learning together and working together. And most importantly, just to grow the game of field hockey. A lot of people don't go on to play field hockey in college, like around here. And just seeing like some of the few key players that I have just really investing so much time. I want them to all just learn to work hard for all of their goals and to leave it all out there every single time. And not only as just field hockey players, but also as athletes, teammates, leaders, and just young women in general. I feel like growth is kind of a huge key point of mine that I really look for. And it's something really important to me.
20: Thank you. Delaney, you want same questions?
0: Yeah. I think a successful season is something that can be defined that every person is coming, leaving the season a better version of themselves. And as a team, I think having the majority of the team kind of click together, be invested, and work on that systematic change through a team of a better understanding of the sport, a better love for the sport, because I love the sport and I want it to grow. I want everybody to enjoy it. But I always tell my girls at the beginning, and I have in the, at the parent meeting as well, I tell the parents this, if they leave, my goal for each individual player to leave the program at the end of the 4 years is to leave as a more confident individual with better communication skills and with more drive. And they need to, my hope through the program is that they unlock a self-confidence in them that gives them the ability to do that, and that they give the self-assurance
19: through that. So sport aside, I mean, sport's great, but that's a great vehicle to teach those things. And I encourage the girls, like, I really don't deal with the parents much. I encourage them, if they're going to be late to a practice, if they're going to miss, if they have work, something like that, to reach out to me, to speak to me individually, instead of allowing their parents to do it. I encourage them to navigate their schedules and to approach me with concerns, with ideas. My players on the sideline mid-game are telling me, hey, I think, can we try this? And they have the confidence to do that, whereas freshmen, when they come in, they're really quiet, they're meek, they might not think that they can speak up for themselves like that. And by the end of the program, they know, hey, I have a voice, I have good ideas, and I can voice them on this team, and I'm valuable. And I hope that they can take that and carry that in other aspects of their life too. So that's what success to me as a coach, and that I hope that they take away from the program, aside from the love of field hockey, of course.
20: Good. Having two young kids in the school system and one daughter that is actually at Walkersville, it is glad to hear that talking about something I mentioned to them all the time is empowerment. You know, have a voice, make sure that you're heard, and it's just glad to hear as far as that is concerned.
17: Indeed.
19: Good.
17: Very good, ladies. Next question. Field hockey certainly is a sport that you really have to go out and invest in and get it out there. It's a fall sport. Girls' flag jumped in a couple of years back. That didn't, you know, that certainly probably hurt some of your numbers. And Emma, we'll start with you. Do you have yourself involved, or is there any plans among the coaches in Frederick County to build up the sport of field hockey and move it forward?
2: Yeah, definitely. Flag definitely had an impact on our team this year, and I've heard from a lot of other coaches that it has for them as well. And our youth program, Glade Valley Athletic Association, we were really working hard to build up the program through them first. And my volunteer assistant coach, Rachel, she's really amazing at working with GVAA to help build them up. We just had our youth night a few games ago. I think it was on Monday of this past week, and it went really well. We had a lot of girls show up, and just seeing how excited they were to be around, interacting with the players, and just how much they look up to these athletes that are just playing like high school field hockey and having fun doing it. I just really emphasized how important that these little girls, like how much they looked up to these players. And we did like a little autograph signing thing, and just seeing everyone interact with one another was just really exciting. And it honestly kind of sparked like a little fire in me that was like, we need to grow field hockey even more.
17: Mm-hmm.
2: And I would love to just continue doing those youth nights and doing those like clinics, just to get you know, sticks in some of these girls' hands and just to introduce them to sport and just hopefully grow the game. I know a lot of the other like athletic associations were all kind of working together to grow the game as much as possible, because flag football is taking a lot of field hockey players away. And so it's kind of just like an all hands on deck type thing to grow the game in Frederick County, especially.
17: Indeed. Delaney?
19: Yeah, agree. Flag, I'm confused on why flag is a fall sport. I'm going to say that I think it should be a spring sport talking about it. I think that just logistically, I mean, you're an AD, you probably understand scheduling the turf.
17: Yep.
19: Wouldn't that make sense if, like, there's less, I mean, baseball and softball, you're only competing with lacrosse to schedule the turf. But, yes, agree. They have taken flag. Flag has made an impact. It's super fun. Like, all the girls are, you know, excited about it. We've been involved in the middle schools. My mom has actually our big class right now, our junior class right now. They have been coming to high school practices on, like, we invite middle schoolers on certain days. They have been coming to middle school. Like, I've known them since seventh grade because we invited them just to come over after school and see and watch a practice or, you know, whatever. And that's the way that we're building it. We also host a clinic that is in spring where she was a recruiter for the Olympic team. She's Deal is her last name, Lynn Deal. And she comes and she runs a free clinic. We have loaner sticks available. I know my mom personally has lent sticks to incoming freshmen to come and try out for the team. So we are really doing everything that you can to grow the sport. I'm very passionate about it because I have played since I was a young, since my earliest memories. So I really want everybody to get it as young as possible because it is a fun sport. And if you look at the Olympic team, the women's Olympic team for the U.S., most of them started playing at 14, 15 years old. So it is an accessible sport by that means that you can learn the basics fairly quickly and then get to that elite level if you put the work in. So that's what we're trying to make it accessible. I know there's so many free clinics. Oakdale Coach has been trying to organize in the spring so many, like 2-3 in throughout the spring and summer middle school clinics, and has been really successful. I mean, I think their last one, I mean, that was in late spring, maybe May, that all the coaches volunteered to coach at of the county, had like 50 girls come by from all different middle schools. So we are really working hard. The field hockey community in Frederick County, all the coaches are pretty close knit. We all know or have played with each other, have played with each other's kids. And so we are all working together. It's like a united effort to get it accessible to the younger generation.
17: Indeed, and that's certainly what is necessary, and glad to hear that. Unfortunately, ladies, the time has flown by. It goes by so quick, and we certainly enjoyed being able to talk to the two of you. Emma, congratulations on your new head coaching position at Walkersville. Good luck to you this season and in the future. What you said certainly ties into what Frederick County wants to do in sports in general, but certainly in field hockey. Thank you for your time again today.
2: Yeah, thank you so much for having me. I enjoyed speaking with you.
17: Delaney, congratulations to you for your head coaching position. Glad you're back in Frederick County as well. Everybody certainly is looking for you all to do what's necessary, and it sounds like you are on the right track. You guys really want to get this and move it forward. Good luck to you this remainder of this season, and continued success.
19: Thank you. Thank you so much.
17: Indeed. You've been listening to the Frederick County Weekend Sports Show here on 930 WFMD. For Brian McGraw, I'm Steve Nibbs, and we'll see you next week.
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21: A proposed deal involving a Frederick County data center developer has been rejected, and the county is extending its pause on new data center applications. County Executive Jessica Fitzwater announced Monday she turned down Catullus Real Estate Development's $110 million community benefits agreement after hearing concerns from residents. The proposal included $30 million each for Carroll Manor Elementary School renovations and a new Adamstown Park. It also included $1 million for a new Carroll Manor Fire Department engine. Fitzwater's moratorium, previously set to expire December 31st, will now remain in effect until July 1st, 2027. A 59-year-old man is facing assault and reckless endangerment charges following an early morning shots fired call in Mount Airy. Carroll County deputies responded around 3:30 Friday morning to the 6600 block of Wind Ridge Drive after neighbors reported hearing multiple gunshots. The preliminary investigation found three occupants were inside the home, including the homeowner, who obtained a firearm before two guests ran from the residence. The guests told deputies several shots were fired in an unknown direction, but no one was injured. The suspect was identified as Kevin Lee Daughton, and members of the county's crisis response and crisis negotiation teams responded. Daughton was taken into custody without incident shortly after 7 a.m. He's charged with first-degree assault, second-degree assault, and reckless endangerment. For Mid-Maryland's Radio News Center, I'm Jimmy Key, and this has been Week in Review.
22: The 930 WFMD Skyscan forecast for Frederick and surrounding counties. There's a very good chance that we will be seeing rain throughout the day, mostly cloudy, with a high near 82. For this evening, showers and thunderstorms likely, especially in the early part, with Monday a slight chance of showers in the morning, otherwise partly sunny with a high near 69. 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
7: One of the most familiar passages in the entire Bible that I'm sure that many of you, if not all of you, can quote the entirety of, or perhaps a portion thereof, is called the Lord's Prayer. It's found in several places in the Bible, in the gospel accounts, but today's version, I want to take you to Matthew chapter 6, and we'll begin in verse number 9. I'm going to intentionally have you to read this with me this morning from a different translation, from the New Living Translation, just to shake it up a little bit for you so that you're attentive to the words, and I'll come back to the original that you're perhaps more familiar with in just a moment. But let's all read together Matthew chapter 6, beginning in verse number 9, down through verse 13 from the New Living Translation. Read it with me aloud and loudly. Here we go. Pray like this. Our Father in heaven, may your name be kept holy. May your kingdom come soon. May your will be done on earth as it is in heaven. Give us today the food we need, and forgive us our sins as we have forgiven those who sin against us. And don't let us yield to temptation, but rescue us from the evil one. Perhaps you know it better with these words. Our Father, which art in heaven, hallowed be your name. Your kingdom come, your will be done on earth as it is in heaven. Give us today our daily bread, and forgive us our debts as we forgive our debtors. Lead us not into temptation, but deliver us from evil. And then in many translations, for yours is the kingdom, thine is the kingdom, the power and the glory forever and ever. Amen. Jesus said, you've asked me to teach you how to pray. Pray like this. This is how you're to pray. Start out with our Father, which art in heaven. That one little phrase deserves an entire series in and of itself, and perhaps one day I will give you a series on that one little phrase, our Father, which art in heaven, hallowed be your name. But suffice it to say this morning that that phrase represents the fact that we need a relationship with God to pray well. We need to know him as our Father. If you do not know God as your Father, you can't appeal to him as a child. You can't come to him with a confident relationship. And we're to come to honor and hallow his name. Many names of God in the Bible that represent the nature and the character of God that you and I need to be aware of. But we move on from that phrase. As important as it is and as worthy of discussion and teaching as it is, let's move on to the first principle or petition of prayer that Jesus gives us. After saying, our Father which art in heaven, hallowed be your name, the next statement or the next petition, Jesus said, pray like this, your kingdom come, your will be done, where? On earth as it is in heaven. So after calling us to fix our attention on our Father, Jesus instructed us to pray that we might live in the kingdom of God and the will of God, the rule of God and the will of God. So I'd like to take a few moments this morning and to unpack for you what I believe this little phrase we find that Jesus gives us here is all about. There are many things we could talk about. I'm only going to give you four today that I think will be helpful for you in your prayer journey. Number one, I believe that Jesus was teaching us, reminding us that heaven is a real place with real resources. Our Father, which art in heaven, hallowed be your name. Your kingdom come, your will be done on earth as it is in heaven. Jesus is treating heaven, and indeed it is according to scripture that we see from the pages of the Bible all the way through from Genesis to Revelation, a real place. It's the place of God's abode, the place of God's presence. We don't know exactly where heaven is, but heaven is where God is. Heaven is where God exists in his purity, in his power, without there being any dilution of who God is. It is where the rule of God and the will of God is perfectly done. And so Jesus says, I want you to begin your prayers by drawing your attention away from earth and to place your attention on heaven. Get away from the inadequacies of the world around you and the insufficiencies of the earth in which you live. And I want you to begin to think about who is in heaven and the riches that are there for you, the resources that are available for you in heaven. Prayer is designed to move you from earth to heaven. That's what prayer does. And that's why prayer is so important. It moves you out of the earth realm into the heavenly realm so that we're giving attention to what really does matter. Now, what kind of place is heaven? Heaven is a place where, as I've already mentioned, the clear and clean and pure, unadulterated presence of God exists. And along with that, listen closely, all the resources necessary for your life are found in heaven. Whatever you're going through right now, heaven has a solution to your problem. Whatever you're facing right now in your life and have need of in your life, heaven has the supply for whatever you have need of in your life right now. There are warehouses in heaven that never run dry. There are resources in heaven that never wear out. There will never be a time when there'll be a last product on the shelf in heaven, because heaven is plentiful. Heaven has everything that you have need of. And so Jesus says, when you pray, I want you to move from earth to heaven, to realize that heaven is a real place. It's where God exists and all the resources associated with God are available for you and me. And so when we pray, we are requesting the resources of heaven. Your kingdom come, your will be done on earth as it is in heaven. Now, I need to take a moment and help us understand two key words here, kingdom and will. This is the petition, your kingdom come and your will be done. So what are those words all about? The word kingdom, as it's used here in the scripture reference to it, by the way, kingdom of God is often referred to in scripture. You also see the phrase kingdom of heaven. These are synonymous phrases. They mean the same thing, kingdom of God, kingdom of heaven. And a kingdom is where the king rules. That's all it is. That's what it means when you say a kingdom. A kingdom is where king, whoever the king is, actually has established his sovereign rule. He gets to make the choices, the decisions. He dictates what needs to happen. He is in charge. He is recognized and fully submitted to as the sovereign. And so when we talk about the kingdom of God, we're talking about any realm where God rules. At any place, in any dimension of life where God rules, the kingdom of God is where God rules, where God is in charge. It's not just a geographic location. It has to do with where God is in charge of any realm, any person, any dimension of life. Where God rules, there is the kingdom of God, when he is the sovereign king there. And the will of God represents the desires of God, what God wants in his infinite, omniscient wisdom, what he desires and knows to be right for us and his plan for us. That is his will. May his kingdom come and his will be done. See, in heaven, in the realm where God exists, all things, all beings freely submit to him. And this is exactly what we're praying when we say, God, would you send your kingdom to me and let your will be done on earth as it is in heaven. Second point that I'd like to share with you this morning, what is this prayer all about? I believe that Jesus was also teaching us, reminding us that God wants his heaven to come to our earth. This is so beautiful. Why would Jesus say, pray, your kingdom come and your will be done? Notice this, on earth as it is in heaven. It's because God wants, listen closely, God wants his kingdom, his rule, and his will to show up in your earth. That deserves a hallelujah right there, okay? It's the desire of God, let me say it a different way, it's the desire of God to bring heaven into your world. See, heaven is not meant to stay abstract from us or distant from us. God wants you not to simply experience heaven when you go to heaven, when you pass from this life. God wants you to experience some heaven down here in this earth. That as you're going through whatever you may go through in life, in your relationships, in your business, in whatever realm of life that you find yourself in, God wants to invade that every realm of your life with some of heaven. That's why he told us to pray that the kingdom of God would come and the will of God would be done on earth, not just in some distant manner or some ethereal manner, but really truly in our lives, that you and I would have more of heaven in our earth. Can I ask you this morning, can any of you desire, do any of you desire, and could any of you stand a bit more heaven in your earth? Jesus gave us the way to pray regarding this. He desires this for us. Now, why is this so important? I will tell you, give you five reasons why it's so important for heaven to come into our earth. Number one, because God is the only one that can see the end from the beginning. You need a God at work in your life that sees beyond what you can see, and God is able to see the end from the beginning in your life. He sees it all. You and I see a little small portion. We try to interpret our lives through the little bit that we can see, but God says, you can trust me because I see the end from the beginning. I know all that's happening in your life. And so we need heaven to come to us because we need God, who sees all things, to be in charge of our lives. Second of all, he's able to guide us to the fulfillment of our highest potential and purpose. That when heaven comes into your world, you're guided into everything God created you to be. God made you for a purpose and for a reason. And when you and I experience heaven on earth, God begins to work out his potential and work out his possibilities for our life and the purpose for which he created us. And this third one is very important as well. We need heaven to come to earth because when God comes and rules and reigns in our lives, he's able to remove from us the impurities and the influences that are hurting and hindering us. Only God can purify a heart. You can't purify your own heart. And there are things in all of our hearts that are hindering us from being all that God wants us to be. And only God can come by his kingdom rule and power and his will at work in us to remove those things from us that would get in the way of us being all that God made us to be. And then fourthly, why do we need heaven to come to earth? Because it keeps us from decisions and situations that diminish our potential. God steps in by his kingdom rule and power, and he keeps you from things that can destroy you. Many of us can look at our lives right now and know that there were moments that we were about to make some ridiculously foolish decision, and God stepped in and superseded the very thing that we were about to do, and God saved us from ourselves. Aren't you glad that God has saved you from you sometimes? And saved you from the stupid things that you were about to do and the things you're about to step into. And so God says, when my kingdom rule comes, I step into your world and I keep you from decisions and situations that can rob you, keep you, diminish you from the potential that I created for you. And then fifthly, why do we need heaven to come to earth? Because it, in so doing, it releases supernatural resources to each one of us that will enable us to live life at a heavenly level. There's power and strength, and I'll come back to that in a moment, that will come to you when you experience God at work in your life by his rule and by his will. Paul describes it this way in Romans chapter 14, verse 17. There's a lot of debate with the Romans, many of the folks of the early church, as to what the kingdom of God was all about. And so Paul gives a definition to it in Romans 14, 17. He says, for the kingdom of God is not a matter of eating and drinking, but of righteousness, peace, and joy in the Holy Spirit. Paul says, do you want to know what the kingdom of God is all about? How do you know when the kingdom of God is showing up in your life? What does it do for you? It produces righteousness in you. You begin to live the right way and follow God's right path. It produces peace in you. Not a peace the world gives, but a peace that goes beyond anything the world can give. And it provides for you a joy in living that you can find no other way. How do you know the kingdom of God is at work in you? Righteousness, peace, and joy in the Holy Spirit. Can I remind you again today? Jesus said, pray this way. Your kingdom come, your will be done on earth as it is in heaven. Why? Because God wants his heaven to come to your earth. the third lesson for us today, I believe Jesus was teaching us that experiencing heaven on earth requires not only our prayers, but also our cooperation. I want you to listen very closely to this section because I want you to fully understand what I want to communicate to you today about this. Although there are many benefits to living under the rule of God and the will of God, these are very clear in Scripture, not everybody and not all of us all the time will live under God's rule and according to God's will, because we have a will. And there are things that actually oppose God's kingdom and oppose God's will working in your life. And so to pray that is not enough. You have to cooperate with God in a process, because there are active forces, evil forces, and I'll describe them for you. We'll read about them in a moment, that are doing everything possible to keep you from living in the kingdom of God and from living according to God's will. And so it's vital for us to understand and identify these enemies. John chapter 10, verse 10, Jesus identifies one of these enemies. He gives us these words. He says, the thief's purpose, he's describing a thief here, his purpose is to steal and kill and destroy. My purpose, Jesus says, is to give life in all of its fullness. Jesus said, you need to be aware that as surely as I'm here wanting to give you an abundance of life, there is a thief who's doing everything possible to steal from you, kill you, and destroy you. Opposing forces. God has a kingdom and God has a will, but there's another force over here coming against us, working against us, and it's called the thief. Obviously, this is a reference to Satan, the serpent, the one who wants to step into our world and draw us into his agenda rather than God's agenda, his rule rather than God's will, his desires for us rather than God's desires for us. There's an opposing force that we must learn to fight against, but that's not the only force. John the Apostle describes some other forces that oppose the will of God in our lives in 1 John chapter 2, verses 15 through 17. He says, stop loving this evil world and all that it offers you, for when you love the world, you show that you do not have the love of the Father in you. For the world offers only the lust for physical pleasure, the lust for everything we see, and pride in our possessions. These are not from the Father. They're from this what? Evil world. And this world is fading away along with everything it craves. Notice this next statement. But if you do the will of God, you will live forever. So he's juxtaposing the will of God, living in the will of God, with the opposite of that being living, yes, according to the thief, the serpent, Satan's agenda, and the agenda of the world around us, because there is an influence in the world that would draw you away from the rule of God and the will of God, and there's an influence inside of you called your own flesh that would seek to pull you away from the rule of God and the will of God. Paul talks about this in Galatians 5:17. He says, the old sinful nature loves to do evil, which is just opposite of what the Holy Spirit wants, and the Spirit gives us desires that are opposite from what the sinful nature desires. These two forces, notice this, are constantly doing what? They're constantly fighting each other. Do I live under God's will and God's rule, or do I live under the rule of Satan or the rule of the world around me and the agenda and the values of the world system or my own flesh? Which one do I choose? There's this war that goes on, constantly fighting in our lives, the Bible says. These two forces are constantly fighting each other, and your choices are never free from this conflict. So the Bible very clearly identifies three opposing forces: the world, trying to pull you away from God, and there's a worldly influence that will seek to pull you away from God's rule and God's will, your own flesh, your own evil, sinful desires that are working against you every day, trying to get you to do something opposite of God's rule and God's will. And the one that Jesus identified as the thief, the devil himself, who's at work to do the very same thing, pulling us away from the will of God and the purpose of God in our lives. And so if you're going to live under God's rule and according to God's will, you have to pray for it, but you also have to fight for it. I got one amen right there and a couple of head nods, okay? me say that again. If you're going to live according to God's rule, and there is a rule of God where God is in charge, that's what it means, that God is in charge of your life. And if God isn't going to consistently be in charge of your life, and if the will of God is going to be consistently done in your life,

0: pray superficial prayers. They pray only when they want something from God. Or they pray only when they're in trouble. They pray just in the convenient or the difficult moments of life. Prayer is not a part of their absolute umbilical cord with God. That I have to connect with God through prayer. It's essential to my life. I only receive power when I'm connected with Him. Let me give you this illustration. If I had an electric drill in my hand this morning here, and let's just for the sake of analogy, let's talk about an electric drill with an electrical cord on it. Not the battery-powered one, but one with a cord on it, okay? That electric drill has a lot of potential, does it not? You can drill through steel with the right bit, with a good electric drill. I mean, you have a great power in that little piece of equipment. Great potential, I should say, in that little piece of equipment. But that piece of equipment is absolutely useless until you plug it into a power source. Okay? You can carry it around with you all day. It will do nothing. It has no impact on anything. You can brag about, oh, look at my drill. Isn't it beautiful? It's amazing what it can do. Have you ever used it? No, but I hear it's good. Okay. And there are a lot of Christians. Oh, I'm a Christian, yeah. Or are you living for God? Well, I'm not sure about that part of it or not. And they live a powerless life because they don't plug in to the power source. And that's why every morning when you wake up and as you go through your days, there are those times when you need to hit your knees before God and come to God and say, God, I just need to plug in to you today, okay? I need your power to do your will. I need your power to resist the temptations that will come my way. Pray that you don't enter into temptation, we find in Scripture. I need the power to resist the pressure, the onslaught of the world around me, trying to suck me in and pressure me into its mold, to allow me to be like those that are in the world around me, pursuing a life apart from God. I need your power, God. Lord, I need your power to help me to say no to this evil flesh that would try to pull me outside of your rule and outside of your will. God, I'm on my knees. I'm pursuing you. I'm pressing in. I'm fighting the good fight of faith. I need to connect with you for the power necessary for your kingdom to come and your will to be done in me. No, prayer is not something that is, it's not something that's optional. It's not something that's optional. It's not something like a buffet you can walk by and say, well, I'll take that, but I want the prayer thing. Now, if you're going to live for God, you have to learn how to pray, okay? And I will say this as well. This is not in my notes, but let me say it anyway, okay? I've been away 2 weeks, so I've got a lot of things to say, okay? No one else can do your praying for you. Are you hearing me? Okay. Now, I'm all in favor, and we believe in it here, and we ask for prayer requests, and we pray for people, and I believe in the power of corporate prayer, and it's vital that we pray for one another. It was one of the points on the message last week, that we pray for each other. It's vital to do that. But there are certain things that you have to pray your way through in your life. If you don't pray your way through them, you'll be consumed by things that God never intended for you to be consumed by because you haven't pressed in and fought your own battles. Paul, as he comes to the end of his life, he says this, I have fought a good fight. I have kept the faith. I have finished the race. He described the fact that there was a fight he had to fight for himself. And so I would remind you today, if you're going to live in the will of God, you've got to bring some fight to the table. You've got to plug in to the power source. It's got to be something that becomes a real part of your life, not just a recitation or ritual that you do from time to time or something you do when you're in trouble or just occasionally offering a prayer to God, but it needs to become the pattern, the dependency of your very life. I need you, God. Oh, I need you. Every hour, I need you. Amen?
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1: A Franklin County man has died following a mobile home fire over the weekend. 52-year-old Paul Robinson Jr. was pronounced dead Saturday, September 12th, after firefighters responded to the home at 1874 Black Gap Road in Green Township. Crews arrived around 8:20 Saturday morning. Firefighters found Robinson while searching the mobile home and rescued him, but he was later pronounced dead after being placed in the care of EMS. The home was heavily modified and affected by hoarding conditions, making the fire difficult to control. State police say there was no foul play. The investigation continues. A composite sketch has been released as Montgomery County detectives investigate an attempted kidnapping and carjacking in Rockville. The attack occurred about 12:50 a.m. on July 4th in the 400 block of Croydon Avenue. Police say a man entered an adult woman's vehicle, assaulted her, and tried to kidnap her. The woman managed to get out while the vehicle was still moving. The suspect took the vehicle and drove away. It was later found in the 11,400 block of Parkvale Road. The victim was treated at a hospital for non-life-threatening injuries. Marylanders will see several changes October 1st involving child care workers, automobile sales, winter driving, and rental housing. A new law requires criminal background checks for employees and volunteers at certain child care facilities, including licensed centers and registered family child care homes. And the Maryland Fair Chance Housing Act prevents many landlords from asking about criminal history before making a conditional rental offer. I'm Jimmy Key, and this has been Week in Review.
2: News. I'm Paul Stevens. President Trump returning to the White House from Camp David earlier than expected. This as U.S. embassies in the Middle East issue new alerts amid heightened tensions across the area.
3: They did not state a specific threat, but called for Americans to exercise heightened vigilance and be aware of potential travel disruptions in the region. The alerts cite recent fighting between Saudi Arabia and the Iran-backed Houthi militants in Yemen.
2: And that's Fox's Chan Lee Painter. No official comment on the president's early return to D.C. The president set to attend this week's upcoming UN General Assembly in New York City.
4: All of those world leaders coming here to New York City for the General Assembly has triggered one of the largest security operations of the year. Thankfully, there are no known credible threats.
2: And that's Fox's CB Cotton in New York. 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
5: WFMD SkyScan forecast for Frederick and surrounding counties. There's a very good chance that we will be seeing rain throughout the day, mostly cloudy, with a high near 82. For this evening, showers and thunderstorms likely, especially in the early part, with Monday a slight chance of showers in the morning, otherwise partly sunny with a high near 69. The forecast, a service of S&K Roofing, Siding, and Windows. 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

times do we read God's Word and wonder whether He will do similar things for us when we ask Him? How many times do we pray and fail to really believe instead of asking in faith without doubting? As we'll see, doubt can be a real tool in the enemy's hand to keep us from a victorious life in Christ. So stay with us now for a look at the danger of doubting. We'll be right back.

Welcome back to Psalm 95, the radio outreach ministry of the National Christian Choir from the greater metropolitan area surrounding our nation's capital. I'm Kathy Bowman, your host for this weekly time of worship featuring scripture, commentary, and the powerful music of the choir, all designed to encourage you in your faith journey. And I'm delighted that you found time today to join me here as we take a look at the danger of doubting when it comes to things we're praying about or believing for. Throughout Scripture, we find that doubt has been a major problem in the lives of God's people, and it all started in the Garden of Eden. Doubt was basically the tool that Satan used to cause disobedience in the Garden of Eden. He planted doubt in Eve's mind about what God's instruction had been concerning the tree of the knowledge of good and evil. Let's read about it in Genesis 3, beginning in verse 1. Now the serpent was more crafty than any of the wild animals the Lord God had made. He said to the woman, "Did God really say you must not eat from any tree in the garden?" The woman said to the serpent, "We may eat fruit from the trees in the garden, but God did say you must not eat fruit from the tree that is in the middle of the garden, and you must not touch it or you will die." "You will certainly not die," the serpent said to the woman, "for God knows that when you eat from it, your eyes will be opened, and you will be like God, knowing good and evil." When the woman saw that the fruit of the tree was good for food, and pleasing to the eye, and also desirable for gaining wisdom, she took some and ate it. She also gave some to her husband who was with her, and he ate it. Then the eyes of both of them were opened. And we all know the rest of that story. Doubt is still a tool of the enemy today against believers who are trying to walk according to God's principles and precepts. Doubt is usually the first chink in our armor, if we allow it. And if we entertain the doubt, mulling it over in our minds, questioning whether we heard God right, then the devil can follow up with his lies, and before we know it, we're doing things we really didn't want or intend to do. So as soon as we sense doubt creeping in about something God has said in His Word, we'd best get our eyes off whatever's causing the doubt and turn our eyes upon Jesus, as the old song says.

Why is doubt such a problem? Because doubt is the antithesis of belief. And as most of us know, belief is at the heart of our relationship with God. In James 1, verses 5 through 8 tell us this, "If any of you lacks wisdom, let him ask God, who gives generously to all without reproach, and it will be given him. But let him ask in faith, with no doubting, for the one who doubts is like a wave of the sea that is driven and tossed by the wind. For that person must not suppose that he will receive anything from the Lord. He is a double-minded man, unstable in all his ways." Doubting can produce hesitancy in following God's leading, causing us to continually ask, "Is that really you, God?" Doubt has the capacity to keep us weak, sick, fearful, and unproductive in the things God has given us to do. We're constantly wondering if God really said that. One day, we're all fired up and confident in what God has said, and the next day, we're questioning God and wondering if we really heard him correctly. We have to make a decision to follow Christ without fear and not be constantly vacillating between belief and doubt.

Earlier, we talked about the role doubt played in the fall of man in the Garden of Eden. But Satan didn't stop there. He has continued to plant doubt in the minds of people, using doubt to discourage and dissuade them from following God and taking him at his word. It was fairly easy to come up with the following list just off the top of my head. 1. In Noah's day, people doubted God's message to them through Noah and perished because of it. 2. The children of Israel went back and forth like a yo-yo. One minute they were up and all for following God, and the next minute they were down and doubting and finding idols to worship instead of God. 3. Abraham and Sarah, because they doubted that God's promise to them would be fulfilled, Sarah grew impatient and took matters into her own hands, resulting in the birth of Ishmael and a whole host of subsequent problems. 4. 10 of the 12 spies Moses sent to check out the promised land doubted God's ability to carry them through to their destination, and that doubt cost the Israelites many more years of wandering in the wilderness and prevented nearly all of them from ever entering the promised land of Canaan. 5. Zechariah, father of John the Baptist, was struck mute because he doubted God. 6. Peter sank in the sea because of doubt, even though Jesus was right there on the water calling to him. And 7. Thomas doubted and was rebuked by Jesus for not believing. The list could go on, but you get the point. It's flat out dangerous to doubt God. But if we will believe him, take him at his word, trust him, and walk by faith, we will see God do miraculous things in our lives.

Of course, before we can take God at His word, we have to know His word, and many of us have fallen short on that count. The less we know, the easier it is for us to doubt. I love what the Lord says to Jeremiah after he was called at a young age to be God's prophet. We read in chapter 1, verse 12 of Jeremiah, these encouraging words. Then the Lord said to me,

walk way beneath our privileges as believers because we don't actually believe what God says in His Word. The world around us does its best to shake every ounce of belief we ever thought we had right out of us. For example, just about the time we get it through our sometimes very thick heads that God will protect us and that Psalm 91 is really true and applicable to our lives today, we see something on the news where some family has suffered a tragic accident or a loss, and right back we go to doubting everything we thought we knew about God and His ability to keep us safe. Do bad things happen to good people, people who believe God's word and trust Him completely? Yes, they do. But don't amplify those tragedies by allowing them to cause you to doubt God's goodness and grace and His purposes for you on this earth. Belief is a choice, and it's a choice that we don't just make one time. We make it daily, maybe hourly, and we make it in spite of circumstances or problems or things we hear about. We choose not to doubt. We choose to believe, whether it makes sense to our human minds or not. That's what it means to walk by faith and not by sight.

0: Well, we've reached the end of today's broadcast, but before I go, I have a few things to share with you. Our next concert is coming up in just 2 weeks. The full choir will be in concert at Perry Hall Baptist Church in Perry Hall, Maryland. The choir will be singing songs from our brand new album, soon to be released, called Believe. You will not want to miss this. The concert is on Sunday evening, October 4th at 6 o'clock p.m. Again, that's Sunday, October 4th, 6 o'clock p.m. at Perry Hall Baptist Church. Then your next opportunity to hear the full choir will be at Independent Bible Church in Martinsburg, West Virginia, on Saturday, October 24th at 4 o'clock p.m. This special concert is a benefit event for Child Evangelism Fellowship, so your presence there will not only mean a lot to the choir, but also to this wonderful ministry for children. That's Saturday, October 24th, 4 o'clock p.m. at Independent Bible Church in Martinsburg, West Virginia. Once again, this is Kathy Bowman, thanking you for joining me today. Be sure to tune in again next week as we worship together here on Psalm 95 with the National Christian Choir.
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2: Heightened warnings. I'm Paul Stevens, Fox News. U.S. embassies across the Middle East issuing new security alerts, urging Americans to remain vigilant and prepare for possible travel disruptions as tensions rise across the area.
3: They did not state a specific threat, but called for Americans to exercise heightened vigilance and be aware of potential travel disruptions in the region. The alerts cite recent fighting between Saudi Arabia and the Iran-backed Houthi militants in Yemen. This after the group claimed attacks on sensitive sites across Saudi Arabia yesterday. Saudi officials confirm air defenses intercepted a ballistic missile over Riyadh. A fire broke out at a fuel tank near the airport, but it's not clear if it was caused by that attack. Other civilian infrastructure were also reportedly targeted. The Houthis have recently seized more territory in Yemen, tightening their grip on a strategic Bab el-Mandab strait.
2: And that's Fox's Chandler Painter. All this coming as President Trump is back at the White House a day earlier than scheduled, cutting short his weekend at Camp David. No official reason from the White House. Ed Sheeran breaking his silence and apologizing after controversy upended his U.S. tour. Sheeran opening his Philadelphia concert last night by addressing the fallout over rapper Macklemore, who was dropped from the tour after making some pro-Palestinian comments during a show at MetLife Stadium in New Jersey. Sheeran saying he could no longer stay silent on what he called a humanitarian issue.
4: What happened in Israel and at the Nova Music Festival on October 7th was horrific and compounded centuries of Jewish pain. What is happening in Gaza is catastrophic and unjustifiable and disproportionate. Our heart has been broken by the scale of devastation and loss of civilians' lives.
2: And that Philly show, the first for Sheeran since the controversy erupted. 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
5: 930 WFMD Skyscan forecast for Frederick and surrounding counties. There's a very good chance that we will be seeing rain throughout the day, mostly cloudy, with a high near 82. For this evening, showers and thunderstorms likely, especially in the early part, with Monday a slight chance of showers in the morning, otherwise partly sunny with a high near 69. 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
6: 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We have reached the end. This is the final show in a series of shows that are taking snippets of a program that I was invited to sit in on, a panel discussion called Theology Throwdown, hosted by Andrew Rappaport. The topic of discussion was artificial intelligence, if that's even a good label for it, and what it means for our worldview, if you're a Christian, what it means and how you interact with the Bible or sermons or evangelism or anything like that. So we've had a series of shows, four already. This will be the fifth one, so it's part five of a five-part series. I think every episode kind of sort of can stand on its own, so you don't have to listen to them all to know what's going on. But it would be beneficial, perhaps, to hear them all. So I encourage you to go to householdoffaithinchrist.com and connect to the Faith Debate shows there and listen to them all. 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These shows particularly should be there because the more recent shows are available through the radio station's website. 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I've been digging through the archives, doing a mad scramble, trying to find every piece of audio that's related, in video for that matter, that's related to this show from its 20-plus years of existence. And I've found most of the audio. We're still missing some shows, and if I find them, I'll add them. But for now, everything that I have in my possession is up there waiting for you to listen to it. I'm not sure how many hours it would take you or days it would take you to listen to them all, but every show is a little bit less than a half hour, and we've been doing the show for about 22 years, so I don't know, do the math. I could do the math, but who wants to take time to do that right now? Anyway, so we're going to continue now with the final part of our theological discourse on navigating the realities of artificial intelligence in today's world here on the Faith Debate on News Radio 930 WFMD. Oh, and the voices you're going to hear, by the way, I guess I should say this. Andrew Rappaport, I mentioned, Keith Heltzley, Melissa Lex, Eve Franklin, Brendan Holland, George Benoka, I think, or possibly Benaka, and Anthony Russo. Those are the other names of the guests that are on this show, and I'll run through what their podcast names are on the back end of this audio clip. So without any further ado, here we go.
7: So folks who don't know, actually, my background is cybersecurity. One of my biggest fears with AI is how many people are using it to code, and it doesn't code security. It does not write secure code. And so I think there's going to be so many breaches. Like in cybersecurity, AI has totally changed the industry. It's job security for sure because people are using AI to steal information from companies and because people in the companies are using AI to write the code. And so, yeah, I think that's a really dangerous area from a cybersecurity perspective. It's something that... that I'm definitely nervous about.
8: I will tell you the kind of code I'm writing isn't the kind of stuff that needs security. I'm doing like scripts and for layout and that kind of stuff where it's just automating tasks inside of applications.
7: Sure, you don't think you need it. Do you know? Okay, total side note. You know that someone was able to. There was someone that was able to. Steal some farmer's bank information through his cows. And so I just saw Troy go, what? Yeah. So the guy put these, like, think of it as an air tag, but he put a tag on all his cows so he knows if one goes astray and where they are. And they were all connected to this, to Wi-Fi on his network, but they weren't locked down. And so some hacker went in through to the Wi-Fi through the cow's tag and got access to his network, which he didn't secure, and was able to get his bank information. So yeah, these are the things people do. They're what you don't think of. And I think AI is going to help people be more creative in bad ways as well as good. So okay, Anthony, you put it in the chat, just say it.
9: That's just an example of collateral damage. That's utterly crazy. I feel better now.
7: This is why I miss Anthony at our admin meetings for the Christian podcast community.
10: I'm a little disappointed he didn't milk that for all it was worth.
7: Oh, that's
9: well
7: good.
9: Well done, sir.
7: Although I do plan to, I think I'm going to have to like title this episode, you know, like in the end, you know, my pastor said it's okay to use AI to write sermons. She said so, or, you know, just to go to, but, you know, I forget who said, I think it was Troy saying trust, but verify. You know, my background in cybersecurity, I don't trust. That's part of cybersecurity. I don't trust, but verify. And I think there is, we have to be careful to understand where we're getting these things from. These algorithms are written from a worldly perspective. And so they are, as I forget who mentioned that, you know, the AI will eventually, I think it was Eve saying that there, you know, ministry that tried to get an AI to speak only what's on its website. The problem with that, there are things to do, and I want to give helpful hints with AI at the end. But I think that when we look at it, AI has, for folks that don't understand, you, every time you ask a question, what it does is it takes everything, every exchange that you and the AI had and sends it back through and retrains on that. Okay. And each time it does that, that's called a token. You have so many tokens before it forgets the beginning. It only remembers the end. And that's why it'll start hallucinating. People don't understand some of these things. And so they say, well, they're having this whole conversation with it and they just keep talking. And then it starts going off. And then it starts saying things that is from an atheist perspective when you told it not to, but it forgot that inertial prompt. I'm going to give you a trick how to handle some of that. The thing though is that I was at a conference this week and someone made a comment and I thought, you know, me being, well, me, I'm going to, I quickly used AI for something, but he is, you know, because of the counseling issue, they realized this has to be, the AI has to be written from the ground up, the algorithms, to not use a ChatGPT, like the API of a ChatGPT or something else, but to rewrite the algorithms with a Christian mindset. So it's trained on Christian doctrine, Christian confessions and statements of faith, things like that. But that it, if you ask it a question that's counseling, it's going to send you back to a pastor. Because the algorithms are written by people in the world. So, but I say that to say this is part of the thing that we end up having. And by the way, the company who's trying to create a Christian AI is, and Anthony, you'll like this because you used this word earlier, Dominion.ai. So if you want to check them out, Dominion.ai, and they have, and probably in the future, I'm going to actually have a code for you to get discounts on, or a referral code. So, but that's the thing with it, is you have to recognize that unless the algorithms are written in with the protections for Christians, any of these worldly ones are going to be an issue. They're going to be something that is going to be ultimately with the mindset of the people programming it. Some of the things that I'll put it out, if anyone has something quick, let's do, this will be lightning. 30 seconds of an answer for these questions. So raise your hand if you want to talk about any of these, and then I'll go back through. The issue of deception and deep fakes, okay? I see that, how that's going to affect politics, all right? We kind of talked about pastoral displacement as far as counseling and sermon prep. We spent most of the time on that, but loss of dignity. That was some of the things I wanted to, you know, for us to get into. So let's just deal with deep fakes and deception. Just we kind of dealt a little bit with the loss of human dignity. So anyone want to address the concerns that we have with the deep fakes? Now, one of the things, just this week, we had someone that actually got, is now tried on a new bill where you can't create fake images of, which is what they're doing in high school, is taking someone's actual picture, creating pornography out of with a deep fake. A deep fake is where you take a video and you make it, you can create a video of someone saying something they didn't actually say, things like that. I personally see this as a huge danger in politics. I mean, if they've been willing to outright lie about what Donald Trump says, what are they going to do with deepfakes? I mean, they're going to just create him saying it, and people will believe the video. So, Eva, deepfakes, deception, what were your thoughts?
8: I'm just interested in the fact that it takes more than 30 seconds for you to introduce the top question that you want us to take.
7: Well, I answered it. I asked it and answered in 30 seconds. I had a minute there for.
8: Okay, so I agree with you. It's going to be horrible, but I also think that people are just going to quit trusting anything. The gullible ones obviously already believe anything because you don't have to do a deep fake of President Trump to take him out of context. All you got to do is take 30 seconds out of something he said. We already have, I think it was BBC that lost a court case because they put several things that Trump said out of order so that it made him say something that he didn't actually say.
7: But Eve, that was called a cheap fake back when they did it to Biden, when they actually just cut it and you play the full video and realize, oh, wait, no, it still was making the main...
8: It was the exact opposite.
7: Up until the debate. And then you notice that the word cheap fake disappeared as soon as the debate was over.
8: So I mean, deep fake is going to be an issue going forward. I especially am glad they have this bill about the, this law now that is allows people to be prosecuted for misusing people's images in any way like that. I think our first lady was the one that championed that.
7: She that championed law. It was Ted Cruz who had introduced it, and she was one who championed it.
8: Yeah. So anyway, I think that this is definitely going to be an issue. I think especially young people are getting less and less gullible about that kind of stuff. They just don't believe anything they see. And I'm seeing a lot of on social media now. Oh, that's AI. Oh, that's AI. The challenge we're having now is that people are calling real stuff AI because they're, you know, they can't tell what's real and what's AI anymore. So it's just all AI now. So I think we're going to eventually get to the point where people just don't believe anything they see, which is probably a good idea for anything they find on social media, on YouTube. Just don't believe it.
7: Yeah. I actually had a video that I took that someone said was AI. And I'm like, I actually took the video. Right. Now, I will say that a friend of mine, Keith Foskey, put a book he wrote in, what it was like 2010, I think, or 2015. And into one of these programs to see whether it was AI generated. And it said 80% of his book was AI generated. And so I figured, hey, let me try that. I used the same tool and it was clearly not AI generated. Same tool. So what was it? He uses bigger words than me. I'm just too simplistic. I don't use the words that AI is looking for. I'm like, oh no, this guy's too, it's too simple. He's not AI. Brandon, you're amazing.
11: Well, that's good to know for me because it'll never think that I cheated and used AI. I was just going to say, actually, Eve actually said there at the end what I was going to bring up is that maybe glass half full about all the deepfake stuff is it'll force people, hopefully, to start vetting what they're seeing, and maybe it'll push them backwards to actually making sure what they're seeing or reading or, they'll do a little more research and make sure it's real. I don't think it'll go that way, but it'd be awesome if it, kind of forced, especially younger people, to vet the resources they're looking at.
7: Yeah. I mean, I think that it's a different... The one topic we didn't get to is AI bringing the end of the age. I figured, get into, for any post-mills, they would have liked to hammer me as a pre-mill, right? But there are people that think this is going to bring about the end of the age. I had some scripture there for us to deal with that. And then, one thing and there's no one here that we all use AI, but if there was anyone that wasn't, I was going to bring up parallels between the early fundamentalist movement, how the fundamentalists stepped out of society. They, after the Scopes Monkey trial, many fundamentalists felt embarrassed and they pulled out of the public school system and created their own education, pulled out of culture. And in doing so, they created a vacuum for the human secularists to just fill. And we are still suffering, I think, from the ramifications of that. I'm saying that as someone who would still consider himself a fundamentalist in the historical sense of the term. But I want to end on some positive. So I have some helpful things from someone who has written AI, who works with it regularly, who deals with it in a, I still deal with it even today, in a cybersecurity capacity. So there are certain things that are helpful if you're going to use AI. Some things you do when you send it a prompt, or if you have one like that allows you to put instructions in. a good instruction to always include in every prompt or in your instructions is to tell it if to ask you questions before proceeding. It will help AI to know what you're trying to accomplish or where it's stuck in a decision-making process, and it's not really making a decision. Like I said at the beginning, it's weighing different choices. Basically, by saying, ask me any questions before proceeding, what that will do is when it is weighing between different ways of approaching its response, it's going to come to you to help guide it. Okay? A safe thing to do. If you're going to ask it to do anything, tell it to cite its sources, especially as those who said they use it for research. As I said earlier, when I do sermons and I say, hey, you can put quotes in, I want to cite the source. And yes, I have had times where it gives a lie. It says, and you go and read the source and it's like, yeah, it's not that. What do I do? In every one, before I use any of those quotes, I go and check the sources. And if I can't find that source or I, you know, don't have access to it, I don't use that. So you have to check and, well, you have to verify it, right? As Troy said. And then I said I'd give you a hint of the tokens. The thing is that every back and forth is a token. So what you can do is you can go and every once in a while, you know, if you want that whole thing continued, then you can pull that into one, either into one document and then create a brand new chat with just that one, with everything. And it reads through that as one token, right? There is a limit of how many pages it can read and keep in memory. So you got to know those things. So what you can do, though, is you can ask it to summarize everything before you hit that limit and then put that into a new a fresh prompt that it becomes the first token. So I wanted to just end on a couple of things that would actually kind of maybe hopefully be helpful for those who are going to use AI in some capacity. I really will tell you that asking it to ask you questions before proceeding is probably one of the best. That and the citing are the two best things that I tell people when it comes to AI, because it's just very, very helpful, and you'll see changes as you guys do that. So I think that brings us to the end of the show. We will be back next month with another topic. For those of us recording, it's looking like it may be a Saturday morning, since we got a lot of folks that seems to be the time that worked the best. And I've finally stopped shivering from my cold plunge about 20 minutes ago. So this is a ministry of Striving Fraternity of the Christian Podcast Community. 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And if you like this podcast, you've heard some of the names, you can go to christianpodcastcommunity.org, go to the shows, and you can find all of our over 50 vetted shows that we have that are out there. And so we those who are here know that they were vetted, and we don't make it an easy process. We actually reject, I think, about 60-70% of those who apply. So we do that because we want to make sure that you as listeners are getting good quality from everything you hear at the Christian Podcast Community. And so hope that you guys will join us next month. Hope you'll share this with a friend. If you found this helpful, maybe share it on to a couple of your friends so that they learn some, well, concerns that maybe they need to have with AI. And then we'll see you next month. 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
2: This is the Faith Debate on News Radio 930 WFMD. And yeah, we heard a couple of commercial ads announcements there toward the end. Andrew has some commercials he runs during his programs. He has this habit of just like dropping them in randomly. Like somebody can be in the middle of a thought, they take a breath, and boom, a commercial plays. So I did move them from where they originally were included with the Theology Throwdown show that you've been listening to. Moved them to the end so they wouldn't interrupt the flow of the dialogue that you heard. But I included them out of fairness. These last 5 weeks in the Faith Debate, we've made extensive use of audio from a program that is Andrew Rappaport's, and figured, you know, in fairness, let's play the commercials that he played so you could hear them and you could respond and do what you're going to do with those, you know, support the sponsors or support the Christian podcast community thing that was just advertised, that sort of thing. Anyway, that's going to wrap on our discussion on artificial intelligence for a while. I don't think this issue is going away, so there'll probably be more nuanced opportunities to talk about specific things over time. But for now, I think we're going to put this to rest. If you want to hear all seven of our AI-oriented shows, you got to go back, I think it was April, sometime in the spring, did a couple of shows with Daniel Rasby and Andrew Rappaport as guests on the Faith Debate, did two of those shows, and now these last five Faith Debates were taking clips, extended clips, from the Theology Throwdown show. The people that you heard on the podcast that you've been listening to these last few weeks and the last month or so on the Faith Debate, if you've enjoyed some of the insights or thoughts or the style, the manner of certain people, let me tell you who they all are, and you can go find them if you like. And again, all of these can be found at ChristianPodcastCommunity.org. So Andrew Rappaport, he's the host of Theology Throwdown. He's also the host of The Rap Report and Apologetics Live. And then, of course, there's me, Troy Skinner, the Faith Debate. That's over there on the Christian Podcast Community website as well. So is Anthony Russo. Grace and Peace Radio is the show he co-hosts. George Binoka or Binaka, and I apologize, I'm not positive how to pronounce his last name. I probably should find that out. Anyway, George's podcast that he co-hosts is called Gospel Talks. And then Brendan Holland, he didn't talk all that much on what we heard these last few weeks, but he spoke a few times. His program is called Rooted Reason. There were two ladies on the show. One of them is Eve Franklin. Her show that she co-hosts is called Are You Just Watching? And Melissa Lex, her show is Thoroughly Equipped. And the last remaining name, Keith Heltzley. He is the co-host of Quest for Truth. So those are all the shows that represented. I would encourage you to check them out and see if you like any of them. If so, make it part of your regular listening habit. If you don't like them, well, find something you do like. There's plenty of options. Andrew said that there's more than 50. I'm not sure that that's exactly true. I think there's been right around 50 for a while now. And by my count, there's, I think, like 48 or, I don't know, there's about four dozen, I think, is how many I saw up there. But maybe I miscounted. So anyway, but there's 50-ish, right, four dozen-ish podcasts for you to choose. And some of them are rather prolific. They drop an episode episode at least once a week, sometimes multiple times a week. Others are more occasional, sometimes once a month, once a quarter, you know, that sort of thing. So I encourage you to check all that out. And of course, check us out at WFMD.com. Go to the Faith Debate page there. And if you want to follow me on social media, reach out to me via email or whatever. All of my contact information, all of the things related to the Faith Debate show are at householdoffaithinchrist.com. Next week, we're going to dive into a whole other subject matter. And I think we're going to be getting into Bible interpretation and the different schools of thought of how to best go about interpreting the Bible, especially when it comes to prophetic portions of the Bible. So that would include, you know, Ezekiel and Daniel and Revelation. I mean, lots of prophecy, but I'm talking specifically end times, you know, end of days, the end of the world as we know it kind of prophecies. What are the approaches? What are the merits of the different approaches? What are the areas of want in some of those approaches? I think we'll be talking about that for quite a stretch now in the coming weeks on the Faith Debate. So if that's of interest to you, make a note of it so that you don't miss it. We're going to start up 167 and a half hours from right now. God bless.
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4: News. I'm Paul Stevens. President Trump returning to the White House from Camp David earlier than expected. This as U.S. embassies in the Middle East issue new alerts amid heightened tensions across the area.
5: They did not state a specific threat, but called for Americans to exercise heightened vigilance and be aware of potential travel disruptions in the region. The alerts cite recent fighting between Saudi Arabia and the Iran-backed Houthi militants in Yemen.
4: And that's Fox's Chan Lee Painter. No official comment on the president's early return to D.C. The president set to attend this week's upcoming UN General Assembly in New York City.
6: All of those world leaders coming here to New York City for the General Assembly has triggered one of the largest security operations of the year. Thankfully, there are no known credible threats.
4: And that's Fox's CB Cotton in New York. 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
7: WFMD Skyscan forecast for Frederick and surrounding counties. There's a very good chance that we will be seeing rain throughout the day, mostly cloudy, with a high near 82. For this evening, showers and thunderstorms likely, especially in the early part, with Monday a slight chance of showers in the morning, otherwise partly sunny with a high near 69. 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
9: We tend to say that God loves us when he gives us a blessing. But which parent does not discipline his children? So God's discipline also shows that he loves us. But oftentimes when God disciplines us, we say it is Satan at work.
8: In this week's lesson, Pastor Neil teaches us about achieving success God's way. He explains that real success, which changes lives and honors God, starts with being truly humble. This means completely giving ourselves to God's will and understanding that without Him, our achievements are void and lack real eternal purpose. Real success happens when we listen to wise advice, not just by imitating their practice, but by understanding their principles. It also involves humbling ourselves under the mighty hand of God, accepting His guidance and discipline, and trusting Him to help us. It's about letting go of control and letting God take charge of what happens next. Instead of trying to manipulate things for our gain, we should trust in God's timing and follow where He leads us. In His perfect time, He will lift us to places of honor and blessings. Let's listen to Pastor Neil in this week's lesson, Success, God's Way.
9: So I want to talk to you today on this subject, very simple subject, success, God's way. Or becoming successful, God's way. Are you ready to go on the journey with me? If I ask the average person in our world today to define success, what do you think would be some of the synonyms they will use? They will use synonyms such as notoriety, right? Fame. Because the truth is, in our world today, we think everybody who is famous is successful. But is that true? You are saying no, but we are looking for it too. You find preachers wanting to become famous. Somebody starts something out, they want to be known. You print cards, you start giving them out. What are you doing? You want to be known. But you and I will agree that fame sometimes is a curse. Is it not? Because the more people know you, the more people will talk about you. The only reason you are free is because not that many people know you. Because if they know you, they'll get in your business. Amen. Another word people will use is abundance. Abundance of money. Be honest. If you see a poor person and they say they are successful, most of you will say no. Am I right? Because we associate success with abundance of what? Money. At least have money more than the average person. So we will say that certain groups of people are successful. But to God, that is not how he defines it. Today we will find out. He ties everything to humility. Another way the world defines success is that if you have a lot of power, you wield a lot of authority. Everybody thinks. If you can go on vacations, eat anything you want. Go on vacation anywhere you want. People think you are successful. But the word of God says the opposite. Young people, listen to me. Don't let anybody tell you that because you dress a certain way, you look successful. Yeah. What does the corporate executives wear? Suit and a tie. Then they cut their hair, put on a little glasses. And then when they walk, they put your hands in their pocket. It's a feel of success. They are lying to you. Because notice the contest we are going to go into. Peter is saying you can have the grace to have all the successes you want. But if your cares of anxiety are not taken care of, that ain't true success. In other words, he says success without satisfaction and contentment is nothing. There are people who have money, but they can't sleep. That ain't no success. How many of you would say you are successful in your marriage? Don't bow your head. Because you assume that because you fight a little, you are not successful. No, human beings, we will fight. We will what? I've said this and I say it again. If you are dead and we lay you in state, the same people who talked about you before you died will come and talk about you while filing past. And after they are done and you are buried, they will still talk about. It's just human nature. So the parameters with which we define success should never be about what the world defines. The word of God defines it. And Peter says, let's go into it really quick. He says, number one, success God's way requires that we submit to the wise. He says, young people submit to the elders, because the older people in the society at the time are the people who had more wisdom. And if you're going to have success God's way, you must learn to submit to the wise. There's a popular saying, I don't agree with it though, but it confirms this concept. Experience is the best what? You see, you're all saying it. I don't buy it. It is guided experience that is the best teacher. If you have been laying bricks every day and nobody guided you, after a while, you will know how to lay bricks, but there are certain things that makes brick laying very proper you will never know, because you will not bump into it. Somebody has to guide you. And that is what Peter is saying, that do not worry about your life, because you must learn to submit to the elders, because there's wisdom. They have experienced life. And young people, I'm telling you, I know you know it by now. Your parents may be like, they talk too much. The truth is, we've been where you've been. The things that you don't understand, we already what? We do. So listen. Everybody say listen. Yes. How do I submit to the wise? Write it down. I submit to the wise when I heed their advice. I accept their guidance. And I observe their behaviors and strive to imitate the principles that governs their actions. Please notice, I never said copy them. I said copy the principle on which their practices are based. They are two different things. I submit to the elders or to the wise by doing three things. I heed the advice, so when the elder people in the society speak, listen. Your little AI does not put you over them. And church members, when I talk, listen. Because there are things I know you have no clue about. Just this week, I have been grown in my faith in ways because I'm staring at a dead body. Listen to the elders. Accept their guidance. But more importantly, I want you to observe their behaviors and imitate the principle. Somebody say, imitate the principle. The problem with most Christians today is that we imitate practices. But you must imitate principle and then evolve your own what? Practice. Do not copy practices. They are using anointing oil in the Old Testament. What was the principle that the Spirit of God will come? Is the Spirit of God in us? Yes. So do we still need anointing oil? No. Are there cases where the scripture says in the New Testament we do need it? Yeah. The problem is we get so soaked into it because we are focused on practices. Always imitate the principle upon which people's life. I live by the concept of success God's way. So I don't jump. I take my time. And it doesn't matter how many people in the eyes of the world look like they've gone ahead of me. I don't care. Because success can only be judged by God. Not humans. Are you understanding me? So Peter says, you younger people, submit yourselves to the elders. And then he goes on to say, all of you, clothe yourself. Everybody say, clothe yourself. So the second principle is success God's way requires a submission to one another. A submission to all of you, clothe yourselves with humility. All of you. If you're a supervisor at work, remember the people who are working for you are not animals. Be respectful of them. Are you with me? All right. And notice the word that Peter uses, clothe. I believe Peter was reminiscing when Jesus was washing their feet. And then he took his clothes out and he tucked himself with a towel of a servant. And then he washed their feet. Submit, submit. Submit. Say that to the person sitting next to you. And please, this time, don't look at their face, but say it. Get off your high horse. So number one, Peter says, if I am going to be successful, it shouldn't be that I live in a world where we don't have respect for anybody. You see how the world's success is about once you want to get to the corporate ladder, child, you get it one time. It doesn't matter who you're going to step on. Step on them and go up. The word of God says, for the believer, it is the opposite. Humble yourselves one to another. We don't step on people because we have a mission. People are our mandate to bring them to Christ. Are you understanding where we're going? So number one, submit to the elders. Get wisdom from those who are wise. Number two, submit to one another. And thirdly, success God's way requires humbling ourselves under the mighty hand of God. 1 Peter chapter 5, verse 6. Let me read that really quick. And God will exalt you in due time if you humble yourselves under his mighty hand. Humble yourselves, therefore, under God's mighty hand. Everybody say God's mighty hand. Humble yourselves under God's mighty hand is an expression that entails submitting in the spirit of humility to God's sovereign dealings. I'll try and bring it to you. It means trusting God and accepting his will, no matter what hardships he allows. So he's saying that you guys are being persecuted. You have been dispersed from home. Yes, God may have a hand in it. Only one person said amen. Amen. Let me challenge all of you. We tend to say that God loves us when he gives us a blessing. But which parent does not discipline his children? So God's discipline also shows that he loves us. Amen. But oftentimes when God disciplines us, we say it is Satan at work. Mm. throughout the Bible, the mighty hand of God is symbolic of God's power, but it does two things. Number one, it brings us deliverance and he disciplines us. Throughout the Bible, the mighty hand of God is symbolic of God's power. And I know believers want God's power to deliver them, but God's power also comes to discipline us. I'll show you a few examples in the scriptures. Sometimes we need to stop praying some of the prayers we are praying, because how many of you know that if God opens a door, you cannot shut? And if it's God who is doing something, your prayers won't work. Do you actually even know when God is actually disciplining you? Because we don't even think about that. You call other people in prayer meetings, in the name of Jesus, in the name of Jesus, we are binding. God says, these people, no. The Bible says it is only a father or a parent who loves his children who disciplines them. So there are things God allowed to come our way. They are there to discipline us. Do you realize that sometimes there are things you go through, after that, all of a sudden, you were like a discolor about prayer, but then you start what? So all the things that led to it, God was disciplining you. Stop binding Satan all the time. Because sometimes he ain't doing nothing. Satan has nothing to do with it. It's God at work. And he must grow us. For some of us, 20 years, we are still at the same sin because we don't pass the exam. Do you realize if you don't pass the exam, you don't go to the next level? The same test. I don't understand. This is a generational thing. It keeps coming. It keeps coming because it's a test. And you have to pass before you go to the next level. How in the world the same man sees the same kind of girls and wants to sleep with the same kind of women over and over? Satan is not. You are presented with an opportunity to believe that I am a child of God. This is not the way. I would depend on the Holy Spirit. You pass it one time, you move on to the next level. You flaunt it, you keep having it. And you blame Satan. I met Satan this morning at the gate. He told me he was very sad because Christians are always telling him he's to be blamed for their behavior. And we are giving him so much credit for things he's never done. I hope you don't do that. Let me show you through our scripture. Go with me to the book of Exodus chapter 6. Look at verse 1. Because whenever God's mighty hand is mentioned, it is associated with either deliverance or with discipline. Are you in Exodus 6? Look at verse 1. Then the Lord said to Moses, now you will see what I will do to Pharaoh. Because of my mighty hand, he will let them go. Because of my mighty hand, he will drive them out of his country. So you see a picture of the mighty hand of God. When it's in play, it is either deliverance or it is what? Discipline. For Pharaoh, God was disciplining him. But for the children of Israel, it was going to be what? Deliverance for them. Look at Deuteronomy chapter 26, verse 8. If you can read with me, shall we go? So the Lord brought us out of Egypt with a mighty hand and an outstretched arm, with great terror and with signs and wonders. So he's talking about deliverance in this context. Psalms 32, verse 4. I want to take my time with this one, because this is about David, when the mighty hand of God came upon him to discipline him after he impregnated Bathsheba. Read with me, shall we? Go. For what? Day. And what was here on him? The hand of God. He said it was heavy on him. Sometimes God's hand is heavy on you. He's not going to kill you, but he will discipline you. How God disciplines is a very difficult thing to tell, because how I discipline my children, you will never know. But sometimes we need to stop blaming Satan and go to God. Am I in a disciplinary moment now? Because if you destroy the process, it will repeat itself. Pass the test. Tell the person sitting next to you, pass the test. Tell another person, pass the test. Notice what David says here. He says, my strength was sapped. Have you ever gotten to that place where you feel like, I ate right, I took all my tablets right, everything was supposed to be right, but you feel so tired? Sometimes it's the hand of God on you, pushing you down, because he wants you to change.
10: Christians of today, we don't want to hear discipline, yet we want to discipline our children. But God, the Father, doesn't have a right to discipline us. Let alone even if it's a pastor disciplining you. That one is out of order. All right, let's try and understand this in modern day terms. I'm bringing some of these things down. When we humble ourselves under the mighty hand of God, how does it look like? We willingly accept his discipline and deliverance. We willingly what?
11: Accept
10: his
11: discipline and
10: deliverance. Secondly, we refrain from trying to control situations and people for our benefit. You meet many believers, they are conniving. Stay under the mighty hand of what? And in due or proper time, he will what? He will. So whenever I am under that mighty hand, I accept his deliverances. I accept his disciplines. And I don't manipulate events and people. Some of us, we are very good. We claim we don't manipulate, but we do. If this is going to go in the church, it has to go this way. You have started manipulating everybody. And in a meeting, you will find a way to make sure everybody agrees with you. You are a manipulator. Repent. Stay under the mighty hand of. And it only doesn't only include church members. It includes pastors too. Who want to do things their way, not his way. Stay under the mighty hand of God. I understand this concept so well. I don't manipulate events. In fact, there are times people give me invitations to go and preach in places. I refuse them. It is not because the place is bad. No. And it's not because I am better than them. No. But after I pray and I say that's not a place to go, I don't go. Maybe at another time, I will sense the need to go to the same place. But at that, some of us, we are in a rush. You want people to know you. The strong and mighty, they are there, they are waiting. How many of you remember that Jesus, when he was born, what did the angel say? He says, take the child and run to Egypt, for Pharaoh is what? After him. Listen, when things are in its infantile stage, it must be protected. Amen. And even Jesus, who was God, had to be protected in an infantile stage. You start one business, you want people to know, so you are talking cha cha cha cha cha. Somebody will get your idea and put a patent on it. By the time you realize, you have nothing. Take your time. Humble yourself under the mighty hand of God. Some of you who want to go into ministry, humble yourself. In proper time, God will what? Elevate you. Don't preach messages just so people will feel good. Don't do it. Humble yourself under the mighty hand of God. So I refrain from controlling situations and people. I resist the urge to rush the process. I allow God to determine the timing and I choose to follow his lead. I don't go ahead of him. And he says, if I do this, the result is that he will lift me at the proper time. Now, let me give you an example. Let me use this young people here. You are very good at the piano. So you want to be known. I'm not saying that's what you're doing, but you are my example. Remember, you start playing here at church. All of a sudden, you want to be known. So people start giving you a gig in different places and you never show up here to play. Because you are rushing the process instead of staying under the mighty hand of God. There are people who are not wise. When you go to them for advice, they'll say, that's for that pastor. That's not the place to be. You have to go this place. People will get to know you. When you stay under the mighty hand of God, he knows which Delilah is on the way. And he will protect you from it.
11: Amen.
10: When I look at this wife of mine, stay under the mighty hand of God. She's not sexy. So you go and look for sexy, but sexy also kills. You didn't know. The one you have is not sexy, but at least she won't grab a gun to kill you. But sexy has a gun. And sexy will kill. Stay under the mighty hand of God in that marriage. Can I work on it a little bit? Let me work on it with a scripture. How many of you remember David? You remember David? When David began to grow, we are told that he took care of his father's sheep, correct? The scripture does not tell us when David started playing the harp and the flute and all the things he was playing, his music. But I want you to picture something. that David had that gift. He was so talented. Because when Saul had an evil spirit, David could play so that the evil spirit would depart. But who were the first audience of David? Sheep. So when David played, the only response he got is what? Some of you are in a stage and you are rushing to be known.

0: he can play for an evil spirit to depart. If David was in our day, who can play for an evil spirit to depart? They would tell him, don't be part of the choir. The world must know your gift. You have to be out. Stay under the mighty hand of God. Because many people have been destroyed in an attempt to be known. Because in due season, God knows due season. God knows the proper time. He will lift you up. Because by the time he lifts you up, people can't destroy you. By the time he lifts you up, he has built character on the inside. So the Delilahs can't take you out. By the time he lifts you up, he has established your feet. So nothing can take you out. Russian. I can prophesy, oh. Me, I can see. When I see, I'm always right. Is it about you being right? Psalm 78, let's read that really quick. Oh, no, before we go to that, let's do 2 Samuel chapter 5, verse 4 and 5. Because I want to show you something. You remember that when the prophet Samuel came to anoint David, the Bible said he was only a little what? Boy. The scripture never tells us how old he was. By Hebrew verbiage, you would understand that he's either 13 or 12 when the prophet anointed him. I want you to see how long it took for David to fulfill that. Are you in 2 Samuel? Read with me, shall we? David was 30 years old when he became king and he reigned. From today, never say time is passing me by. Because at 80 years old, Caleb still asked for a mountain. If I don't rush and get that thing done, my time will be over. Who controls times? Who restores time? Who creates time? Young people, don't rush. If people are cutting corners to have money, let them have it. Because the day they die, that money ain't going nowhere with them. Are you learning anything today? So if you do the math, 30 years, and he got anointed somewhere 13, 12. So about, let's say, give and take plus or minus from about 15 years all the way up to 20 years. If you have to wait for 20 years for something to happen, a lot of people will tell you you are foolish. Because time is what? Passing you by. I've had many people who tell me, 20 years of your church, how many people are inside the building? And I said, it is the life I have affected. Until you make impact in the life of an individual that turns their life from hell towards heaven, you cannot talk about success. Because that's not how he defines it. God defines it differently. Amen. So God called David. God chose him. He prepared him. He waited. And at an appropriate time, he brought David. The Bible says he reigned 40 years. But when did his reign begin? When he was 30. When was he anointed? When he was about 11 or 12. Sometimes the problem is not even you, it's people. Can you imagine John the Baptist? You remember John the Baptist? John chapter 1, I think verse 19. The Bible says that the Pharisees sent their disciples to go and ask John, John, are you the Christ? What did John say? He says, I'm not. Are you this? He says, no. What are you? He says, I am a voice. Look at the level of power that was on the dude. And he says, no, I am not all the things you're saying. I am only a voice. You must know who you truly are. I told my wife one day, I said, hon, maybe your only purpose in life is to stay around me and pray for me. I've had temptations to go pastor churches that are bigger. They'll give me more money. Leave this. Train somebody. Leave it behind. But then I have a sense in my spirit that I am called to this place. It doesn't matter who is causing trouble. I am called to that place. I will stay there and do it till I die. Oh, a few people clapped. But now we're going to clap for you because you will learn to stay where you are. Are you with me today?
1: Yes, sir.
0: Just

0: Before we entered into this year, one of our brothers called me and says, I have had an offer to leave my job and then go and join the federal government. As soon as he was done, I said, I don't sense that in my spirit, bro. And they were giving him 2 times the money he was making. Last month, he told me, Pastor, it was good you did not make me go. But I'm sure at the time I spoke, I sounded like. And I've seen most of you do it. A pastor called me one time, says, oh, if somebody has this problem, that problem, that problem, how do you solve it? And I went through God's word with him. And then literally found out it was a church member from here who had gone to see that pastor to ask for the advice. And then later on, the pastor said, I take my advice from your own pastor. No, you are not a bad person. Your problem is that you are rushing. Stay under the mighty hand of God. For in due season, God will what? Lift you up.
1: Thank you for joining us on this spiritual encounter. 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
3: The trip cut short. I'm Angelo Bavaro, Fox News. President Trump is back at the White House sooner than expected, cutting his weekend at Camp David short by a day as tensions rise in the Middle East. The president returned to Washington Saturday night, even though he was originally scheduled to remain at the presidential retreat until Sunday. The White House has not said why his schedule changed. The return comes as the State Department warns Americans in the Middle East to exercise heightened vigilance and prepare for possible flight cancellations and airspace closures, warning the conflict could escalate rapidly. Meantime, Saudi Arabia says it intercepted a ballistic missile fired by Yemen's Iran-backed Houthi rebels toward Riyadh at dawn Saturday. It was the first Houthi attempt to strike the capital since the latest escalation in fighting. Saudi officials say air defenses also thwarted attempted attacks on civilian infrastructure in several other areas. The Houthis claim they targeted sensitive sites using missiles and drones, but those claims have not been independently verified. No deaths or damage were reported from that intercepted missile. A superstar breaking his silence.
4: Ed Sheeran is speaking out after rapper Macklemore was dropped from his tour for making pro-Palestinian comments on stage. The pop singer opening a solo concert in Philadelphia Saturday, calling what's happening in Gaza catastrophic and unjustifiable. Several supporting acts withdrew after Macklemore was removed last week, a decision Sheeran says was made by the tour promoter. A small group of demonstrators protested outside the stadium. Sheeran apologized for making mistakes and says he wants his music and shows to be about unity and humanity, not politics.
3: Fox's Chanley Painter. Sheeran told the Philadelphia crowd he was not sure how they would react to him, but his apology was met with cheers and applause. 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
3: President Trump will welcome Chinese leader Xi Jinping to the U.S. this week in his first state visit in more than a decade.
8: The president is greeting Xi at Joint Base Andrews, which is rare as U.S. presidents usually welcome foreign leaders at the White House. After that warm meeting, though, the two will delve into some tough topics like AI, Iran, and trade. Treasury Secretary Scott Bessent is helping to spearhead talks on the latter. He and United States Representative Jameson Greer are meeting with Chinese Premier Vi Lufeng in New York today. And per Reuters, Bessent will try to set up some potential agreements on AI, tariffs, and critical minerals. Bessent could also bring up the shared risks of AI opening up the possibility of cooperation with China on the issue.
3: Fox's Madeline Rivera. President Trump also holding a state dinner for the Chinese president, and several top tech leaders are expected to attend. Ukraine launching a massive drone attack on Russia overnight. Russian officials say more than 1,100 drones were shot down nationwide, including hundreds headed towards Moscow. Officials say two people were killed and 20 injured in that region. A dengue fever death has been confirmed in Florida as officials warn the mosquito-borne outbreak is growing. While it's the first known dengue-related death in the state this year, Florida's total case count now already up to 332, marking the Sunshine State's second highest total on record. Officials say they are treating areas where those mosquitoes breed. Lane Kiffin's highly anticipated return to Oxford, ending with a loss to his former team. The LSU coach was back at Ole Miss for the first time since leaving the Rebels for Baton Rouge last year and was greeted by plenty of boos. Eighth-ranked Ole Miss spoiled the return, beating number 7 LSU 32-24, the Tigers rallying from 17 points down to tie it in the fourth, but Ole Miss pulled away, handing Kiffin his first loss as LSU's coach. I'm Angelo Bavaro. This is Fox News.
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11: The 930 WFMD Skyscan forecast for Frederick and surrounding counties. There's a very good chance that we will be seeing rain throughout the day, mostly cloudy, with a high near 82. For this evening, showers and thunderstorms likely, especially in the early part, with Monday a slight chance of showers in the morning, otherwise partly sunny with a high near 69. The forecast, a service of S&K Roofing, Siding, and Windows. 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
0: All right, back at it we go. 9 minutes before the top of the hour, and you're at home with Gary Sullivan talking a little home improvement. Again, that's shophaven.com if you're interested in checking that out. Let's get back to the phone calls. We got Mike. Mike, welcome.
8: Hi, Gary. How are you?
0: Doing fine. Thank you.
8: Okay. I currently have a house that was built in 1971. My parents bought it in 1978. My dad lived there until 2 years ago. He decided to move to a retirement village. Mm-hmm. So for the past 2 years, I've been chasing different water problems. And I managed to solve all of them. But,
0: good for you.
8: But I have some relatively new water problems that I can't figure out where it's coming from. And I finally caught the water coming in last night. Because I would go downstairs, there would be water pooled in the middle of the basement. Not deep, but just some water. Mm-hmm. And last night I caught it running down the foundation along the front of the house.
0: Okay.
8: Just a trickle. Just a trickle. This one wasn't as bad. It doesn't come in every time it rains.
0: Mm-hmm.
8: I think the water was raining towards, the rain was raining towards the front of the house.
0: Okay.
8: So I'm wondering, and I don't see any cracks in the wall. It's coming from the sill plate down in about three or four locations. If, and the front porch, the front door is actually inset in the house with a brick porch that extends out beyond the house.
0: Okay.
8: I'm wondering if it's coming down one side of that foundation there and a couple spots along the front of the house. I'm wondering if water's probably getting in from that

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3: In college football on Saturday night, number 8 Ole Miss led 7th-ranked LSU 32-24 with 58 seconds left in the fourth quarter. LSU had a 4th-and-goal on the Ole Miss 6-yard line, and here was David Kellum on Learfield.
4: There's the snap. Levitt wants to throw, fires, it's batted up in the air, and intercepted! It's picked off by Jalen Braxton, and the Ole Miss Rebels have stopped the LSU Tigers.
3: 32-24. Number 3 Notre Dame defeated Michigan State 27-10. 24th-ranked Oklahoma held off New Mexico 14-6. West Virginia over number 25 Virginia 38-27. And in Major League Baseball on Saturday night, the Padres defeated Miami in 10 innings 7-6. San Diego's won 4 straight.

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2: Iran on notice. I'm Angelo Bavaro, Fox News. President Trump warning that a major decision on possible new U.S. military action could be coming.
3: President Trump tells Fox News he's in a deciding mode and that very big things are going to be happening in the not so distant future. The president described the current choices on the table as wiping Iran out, letting them rot economically, or making a deal. He added, my question is, if and when do I blow the entire nation up? They better behave. Now, I asked the president about the UN General Assembly this week. Iranian President Masoud Pezeshkian is going to be there. And I asked if he'd be open to meeting with the Iranian leader, and he said he'd probably be open to it, but described this weekend as no different from any other weekend.
2: That is Fox's Trey Yingst. The war with Iran now in its seventh month. The U.S. continues its naval blockade of Iranian ports, while Iran restricts shipping through the Strait of Hormuz. Fighting also continues across the wider region. Meantime, President Trump will also welcome Chinese leader Xi Jinping to the U.S. this week in his first state visit in more than a decade.
4: The president is greeting Xi at Joint Base Andrews, which is rare as U.S. presidents usually welcome foreign leaders at the White House. After that warm meeting, though, the two will delve into some tough topics like AI, Iran, and trade. Treasury Secretary Scott Bessent is helping to spearhead talks on the latter. He and United States Representative Jameson Greer are meeting with Chinese Premier Vi Lufeng in New York today. And per Reuters, Bessent will try to set up some potential agreements on AI, tariffs, and critical minerals. Bessent could also bring up the shared risks of AI opening up the possibility of cooperation with China on the issue.
2: That is Fox's Madeline Rivera. 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
8: Temperatures being 30 degrees above average.
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2: A superstar breaking his silence.
9: Ed Sheeran is speaking out after rapper Macklemore was dropped from his tour for making pro-Palestinian comments on stage. The pop singer opening a solo concert in Philadelphia Saturday, calling what's happening in Gaza catastrophic and unjustifiable. Several supporting acts withdrew after Macklemore was removed last week, a decision Sheeran says was made by the tour promoter. A small group of demonstrators protested outside the stadium. Sheeran apologized for making mistakes and said he wants his music and shows to be about unity and humanity, not politics.
2: That is Fox's Chanley Painter. A religious freedom fight is unfolding in one of America's most diverse cities. Dearborn, Michigan is defending itself against a federal lawsuit accusing officials of favoring Muslim holidays over Christian and Jewish ones. Fox's Roxanne Evans.
10: The lawsuit accuses Dearborn Mayor Abdullah Hamoud of violating the Constitution by using taxpayer money to recognize Ramadan while not recognizing Easter and Passover the same. The complaint says the city spent $1,500 on Ramadan banners and $5,000 on a crescent moon display. Plaintiff Margot Cleveland says requests for recognition of Christian and Jewish holidays went unanswered. Dearborn denies religious favoritism, saying it is committed to treating residents fairly, regardless of faith or background. Roxanne Evans, Fox News.
2: Paramount and 12 states seeking to block its $110 billion acquisition of Warner Brothers are reportedly close to a settlement. The Justice Department has cleared the deal, but the state sued in July. Terms under discussion include independent monitoring of CNN and a commitment on theatrical releases. Paramount CEO David Ellison has pledged at least 30 movies a year. I'm Angelo Bavaro, and this is Fox News.
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11: In the battleground state of Ohio, our Fox News survey finds GOP candidates may face an uphill battle as President Trump's popularity there has declined. In the Senate race, Democrat and former Ohio Senator Sherrod Brown leads incumbent Senator John Husted by 8 percentage points. Here's why. 98% of Democrats support Brown, but only 86% of Republicans back Husted. A 12-point gap in party support. Plus, more Democrats view Brown favorably than Republicans do Husted by 20 points. There's more. Among all Ohio voters, 46% are concerned Husted is too close to Donald Trump, while fewer, 39%, are worried Brown is too liberal. On the governor's race, Ohio voters are divided between Democrat Amy Acton and Republican Vivek Ramaswamy. That's despite President Trump winning the Buckeye State by more than 11 points. Now Ohioans view him negatively by 15. I'm Dana Blanton, and that's your Poll Parade.
12: 30 WFMD Skyscan forecast for Frederick and surrounding counties. There's a very good chance that we will be seeing rain throughout the day, mostly cloudy, with a high near 82. For this evening, showers and thunderstorms likely, especially in the early part, with Monday a slight chance of showers in the morning, otherwise partly sunny with a high near 69. 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
13: Hello once again, everybody. Jimmy Key here with you, and welcome to another edition of 4-State Focus. Today, in honor of Constitution Day, I have the honor of inviting Judge Andre M. Davis for nearly 30 years on the state and federal bench as a U.S. District Judge for the District of Maryland, and Ari Middleman, a former advisor to Senator Bob Casey of Pennsylvania and the executive director of Keep Our Republic. Gentlemen, thank you so much for joining us today. It's a privilege, and welcome to 4-State Focus.
14: It's a privilege to be with you.
15: Yeah, thank you for the opportunity.
13: Judge Davis, let's go ahead and start with the Constitution itself. More than 235 years after it was written, what do you believe the average American should understand about what the Constitution actually does and what it does not do?
14: I really appreciate that question. You're right. 239 years, to be exact. On Thursday, our Constitution will be the same document that came into existence all those many years ago, with several amendments and many, many court interpretations. You know, I was reminded recently that the official national designation of the day is Constitution Day and Citizenship Day. And that's important to remember because the Constitution is one way to think of it is the infrastructure of our very democratic system. Every community needs infrastructure. Communities need roads and streetlights and traffic signals, and communities need law enforcement and systems of governance. And that's what our Constitution is. Our Constitution is the blueprint for our national community. We share values of freedom, liberty, equality, and fairness. And it's the Constitution that lays out the pathway for us acting together as citizens united in pursuit of the common good to achieve that goal. And so it's very important to remember that the Constitution has a very important role in our very existence, but that it is not self-executing. It doesn't take care of itself. It needs the work of those structures that are a part of the Constitution. And equally important, it needs the participation of everyday people, citizens, to make sure that that infrastructure delivers in the way that it was intended to deliver to the people for the common good.
13: Well, fortunately, personally, I was exposed in school and college to the Federalist Papers. And the Federalist Papers are integral to the framing of the Constitution and offers an insight to the intent of the framers and what the Constitution is, and therefore is subject to judicial interpretation. And a lot of people, when they question a judicial act or decision or case, direct their attention toward the Federalist Papers to try to define what was the intent. Obviously, you know, the Second Amendment has that type of issues in it. What did the framers intend for everybody to have bazookas and tanks in addition to, you know, regular firearms? That question is almost never ends. What do you think, or what is your perception about the influence of the Federalist Papers on the framing of the United States Constitution?
14: That's a great observation, Jim. And the truth of the matter is there are few, if any, frankly, documents from the founding era, you know, the late 1700s, that reveal more clearly and more compellingly what the framers of the Constitution, the signers, as well as those in the 13 colonies who proceeded to approve and adopt the Constitution, what did they have in mind? What did they envision as this incredibly forward-looking national community of then 13 states? What did they have in mind? So the Federalist Papers are very critical. But the Federalist Papers suffer from the same infirmities that any written document suffers from, at least any written legal document that is intended to provide the structure of a government in perpetuity. So for all their brilliance in writing the Federalist Papers, James Madison, Alexander Hamilton, and John Jay did not contemplate a world in which we had artificial intelligence. They did not contemplate a world in which we had social media. They did not contemplate a world of televisions and internal combustion engines and so forth. You get my point. So the Federalist Papers, like other documents, and including the Constitution's words themselves, provide us with a blueprint for interpretation of what the document meant 239 years ago in the minds of the many who participated. I should say many, though limited number of people who participated, because remember, blacks like me, illiterate people, women, they didn't have a say. There were only limited members of the community at that time who had a say. But still, what they said and what they intended is very important to today's interpretation. But it is not the final word, and we must never let it be the final word as to what the Constitution means today.
13: Judge, I agree with you wholeheartedly. The thing is, I mean, people say all the time, well, you know, the Constitution does not apply. They could not actually establish a precedent for something that a technology or a scientific discovery or something that was not even conceived of back in 1783. However, the genius of the document, in my opinion, is the fact that there is a process to amend it and grow it and shape it and do, you know, by the people to do what is necessary to keep the document and our constitutional system intact here in the 21st century. Would you agree with that?
14: I absolutely totally agree with you. But again, the amendment process is at best half the answer to the question, what does the Constitution mean? How should it apply to modern challenges? And the other half of that answer, frankly, Jim, more than half of the answer, lies in Article 3 of the Constitution. Yes, the founders created a very, very challenging and difficult amendment process requiring supermajorities of the people and of the Congress in order to effect an amendment. But they fully understood that the words they used would not answer all the questions that would be posed. And thus, in Article 3, they created this extraordinary institution called the Independent Federal Judiciary. And among other things, what they did, Jim, as you well know, and your listeners surely know, in order to ensure, as best as humanly possible, that federal judges would always act in accordance with their understanding of the law, their best knowledge and intellectual capacity, And in keeping with the needs of society, those judges are not elected like most state judges, and their pay cannot be affected. They are appointed after confirmation by the Senate. They are appointed for life with no reduction in their compensation. And by the way, Jim, this was an innovation, a truly remarkable innovation in 18th century thinking. There weren't any countries in the world that had judges who enjoyed this kind of tenure. And the reason the founders, part of the genius, as you say, the reason the founders gave this extraordinary authority to what Hamilton called the least dangerous branch was in part of an understanding that there would be a need for good faith, enlightened interpretation of the words that they wrote down. And so, yes, amendments are available as a formal matter, but they also understood that the judicial review of disputes between government and individuals and between the states would be the way forward to give the Constitution the continued vitality and vibrancy that it would need in perpetuity to keep our country strong, safe, and prosperous.
13: I want to talk about the separation of powers when it comes to trying to deal with a situation like this. How important is a system of checks and balances when the executive, legislative, and judicial branches may be controlled by different political interests? Now, one of the most profound things that I've ever heard was, like, people ask all the time, why do we have the Electoral College? Well, the Electoral College was designed, as far as I know and as from what I've studied, is to keep the tyranny of the majority from overwhelming the minority. And again, that's one of those genius items that you find in the Constitution that could not even, you know, be imagined at one point in time. So tell me, when they're controlled by different political interests, how do we go about resolving this?
15: Well, Judge, I would certainly defer to you, but just to the previous point, I've been blessed to work on multiple continents before I took up the helm of Keep Our Republic. And you know, I'm reminded, in just the way you frame that, Jim, of President Reagan would often say, and others before him, that America is a shining city upon a hill. And you know, that means we're a beacon of freedom, of hope, of opportunity, but also of rule of law, and that the Constitution and this constitutional republic with three co-equal branches of government, you know, friend and foe alike around the world, I've seen this with my own eyes, they're familiar with that, and it does distinguish us and has distinguished us for over two centuries. But I would defer to you, Judge.
14: Well, the critical, one of several critical components, of course, of the rule of law and our constitutional system is, as you say, Jim, separation of powers. Remember, the entire American Revolution and the movement towards the Articles of Confederation, which preceded our Constitution and ultimately the country we know today, founded on the Constitution and its values, is designed as a check on power. What the founders knew absolutely was that unchecked power in the hands of a few, to say nothing of in the hands of one, was absolutely inimical to liberty, fairness, and justice. And so the idea evolved to demonstrate that by dispersing power among governmental actors, legislative, which is number one, remember, Article One is the legislature. That's where the power direct from the people is most pointedly deposited. And then we have this executive branch in Article Two, and then Article Three is the judiciary. So the idea is whether, you know, one or more branches are under the control of a single party or some coalition of parties, ideally should mean that we get more done. That's what it should mean, because that means that there will be room for and motivation for compromise, to reach compromises that are in the best interest of the most number of people. Unfortunately, it sometimes hasn't worked out that way. We're living through a period right now in which the two political branches of government are firmly under the control of one political party. And as you suggested in your question, there seems to be almost stasis in the country. And the answer, of course, is the unmentioned fourth center of power, unmentioned in the words of the Constitution, and that is the people. Remember, all the power in this country is devolved by the people to our representatives. And so what we in this country have the chance to do every 4 years, every 2 years when it comes to Congress, and every 6 years on a state-by-state basis, we have the chance to employ new representatives. And the extent to which we have been able to exercise that power is a part of the concern of keep our republic, and certainly part of the concern for the Article III coalition. But I'm glad you mentioned, you know, civics class, Jim, because that's where the people need to be reminded from the earliest civic classes that they attend right up through secondary school, post-secondary school, and certainly in the professions, lawyers, doctors, investment advisors. We all need to get together and decide whether the people we have hired to represent us on a going forward basis are doing the job that we believe we hired them to do. And if they are not doing the job we hired them to do, we will have opportunities, as we have this year, to say, okay, your time is up. It's time for new eyes, new hands to be brought to bear on the problems that face our society. So it is genius. It is genius to disperse power, but it takes the voice of the people and the vote of the people to make that dispersal of power operational.
13: Judge, I'll tell you, well, I went to college later in life. Fortunately, I worked for an employer that helped me along the way in that effort. But I was an older person in college with a bunch of people that were about two-thirds my age. And what in political science, in a lot of these other classes that I took that involved government, there were the kids fresh out of high school that did not know how a bill became law, and I was dumbfounded. How do these people graduate high school? You mentioned civics, that's what they used to call it, but it seems to me that nobody teaches civics at the, you know, in K through 12 anymore. They show up to college having no idea how their government works whatsoever, and they find themselves in a political science class. But I think you should learn about this at a much, much younger age than when you finally make it to college.
14: Jim, the problem you identify is very real, and I can assure you, certainly on the part of federal judges and state judges with whom I'm most familiar, but also lawyers and other community members have raised the alarm about the loss of civic education for our young people and even for some of our older people. And there have been efforts and ongoing efforts to address those challenges. And so I hope going forward that those efforts will redouble. And I hope that the work that organizations like Keep Our Republic and Article III Coalition will continue to address that. In 2 days, I'll be down in Talbot County at a community center to give a talk on Constitution and Citizenship Day to a group of just ordinary people down on the eastern shore of Maryland, Talbot County. They've got a lovely community center down there, and it will be well attended, I'm assured. And I look forward to having a dialogue with those community members to talk about, among other issues, the need for not just Talbot County, but Frederick County and Washington County and Baltimore City and Baltimore County and Howard County. We need to ramp up our ability at the earliest stages of the educational career of our young people to give them the education about their government, about the organization structure of their government that they need to be productive voting members of this community. You know, there are all kinds of surveys out there and polls that show that a majority of Americans can't name a single Supreme Court justice. A majority of Americans can't identify, many Americans, I should say, can't identify that the Constitution creates three separate, institutions of government, the legislative, executive, and judiciary. And so we are failing our young people. We are failing our communities to the extent that we don't pay real attention and devote resources to reverse that trend.
15: And Jim, this is a large reason why I keep our Republic, a civic education nonprofit that we're a part of, was launched, because we do realize this void. And we applaud that Judge Davis is traveling to the Eastern Shore, and other colleagues of his, for example, former federal judges, are traveling to places like La Crosse, Wisconsin, this Constitution Day. So we're all over, and you know, this by no means is in place of K-12 education, but we do realize that there's a lot of questions out there, and it's very American to ask questions of your officials, but we also are aware that there's a lot of misinformation and deliberate misinformation coming out there. So we think that it's really our duty to share factual information about the court system and some of these other themes.
13: For the people in Frederick County here, where we live, and in my four-state area, constitutional issues can sometimes seem very distant from what they have to deal with in their everyday lives: taxes, power line construction, fuel prices, what goes on in the schools that their kids go to. What are some examples of the constitutional rights or principles that directly affect people here? Be it local government, schools, police, the courts. What does Mr. and Mrs. Frederick County have to realize about how the Constitution directly affects them?
14: Well, this will have to be my last response, Jim. I've got another meeting coming up, but that's an easy one for me. The residents of Frederick County employ three people in Washington who have an awful lot to say about what happens to their taxes, how much taxes they pay, where those tax revenues go, who else gets taxed so that they don't get overtaxed. And of course, those three employees are the two Maryland senators and whoever is the member in Congress who represents all or most of Frederick County.
13: That would be April McLean Delaney.
14: Okay. And so the people of Frederick County have a direct say, as I said before, they have a direct say in the quality of their schools, the quality of their roads, how much they pay for electricity, how much they pay in taxes, how good their schools are, so forth and so on. And so it's just so critically important that people use their vote and their voices to attend town halls, to write to their elected representatives and let them know, both individually, that is people acting individually, and people coming together as parts of churches and synagogues and community groups and neighborhood groups and PTAs and Boys and Girls Clubs and sports clubs. People need to speak with their voice addressed to their representatives to let them know what they expect of their representatives and, frankly, what the consequences are likely to be if the representatives aren't acting in the best interests of the people of that community. And of course, the people of Frederick County can't do it by themselves. It's a collective action problem that all of us in this country face day in and day out.
13: Well, okay, finally, if you look at the country today, what do you think the Constitution requires of us?
15: The Constitution requires, and I think Judge Davis summed this up nicely. We are blessed that if one is over the age of 18 and a citizen of this country, they have the ability to vote. They have the ability to show up at Frederick County Council meetings. They have the ability to peacefully organize protests. They have the ability to have conversations with news outlets such as yours. And we could use a lot more civic participation these days rather than just folks commenting on social media and what have you.
13: A great summation, Ari. Ladies and gentlemen, we've been speaking with Judge Andre Davis, who is a former U.S. District Judge for the District of Maryland, and Ari Middleman.
15: And a circuit court judge, by the way, too.
13: Circuit court judge. Ari, you yourself are the executive director of Keep Our Republic, and I thank you both for joining us today on Four State Focus. Our time is up, and we thank you for yours. I'm Jimmy Key. Thank you for listening to Four State Focus. Have a good day.
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17: A Franklin County man has died following a mobile home fire over the weekend. 52-year-old Paul Robinson Jr. was pronounced dead Saturday, September 12th, after firefighters responded to the home at 1874 Black Gap Road in Green Township. Crews arrived around 8:20 Saturday morning. Firefighters found Robinson while searching the mobile home and rescued him, but he was later pronounced dead after being placed in the care of EMS. The home was heavily modified and affected by hoarding conditions, making the fire difficult to control. State police say there was no foul play. The investigation continues. A composite sketch has been released as Montgomery County detectives investigate an attempted kidnapping and carjacking in Rockville. The attack occurred about 12:50 a.m. on July 4th in the 400 block of Croydon Avenue. Police say a man entered an adult woman's vehicle, assaulted her, and tried to kidnap her. The woman managed to get out while the vehicle was still moving. The suspect took the vehicle and drove away. It was later found in the 11,400 block of Parkvale Road. The victim was treated at a hospital for non-life-threatening injuries. Marylanders will see several changes October 1st involving child care workers, automobile sales, winter driving, and rental housing. A new law requires criminal background checks for employees and volunteers at certain child care facilities, including licensed centers and registered family child care homes. And the Maryland Fair Chance Housing Act prevents many landlords from asking about criminal history before making a conditional rental offer. I'm Jimmy Key, and this has been Week in Review.
18: News. I'm Paul Stevens. Iran-backed Houthi rebels launching a major weekend attack targeting Saudi Arabia's capital, escalating tensions and raising more concerns in D.C. as well.
19: The president's instinct always is for diplomacy. But if you're going to shoot at our stuff, if you're going to shoot at our ships, if you're going to shoot at our men and women in uniform, we're going to shoot back.
18: Missouri Republican Senator Eric Schmidt on Fox's Sunday Morning Futures. China's leader Xi Jinping set to visit the U.S. this week for his first state visit in more than a decade. Business and Iran likely two of the big topics.
20: Of course, no country buys more oil from Iran than China. Could they use their leverage for diplomacy to try to end that seven-month conflict? Could there be some major business deals signed? President Xi is traveling with several CEOs. That's rare for China.
18: Fox's Steve Harrigan in Beijing, America. He is listening to Fox News.
12: WFMD Skyscan forecast for Frederick and surrounding counties. There's a very good chance that we will be seeing rain throughout the day, mostly cloudy, with a high near 82. For this evening, showers and thunderstorms likely, especially in the early part, with Monday a slight chance of showers in the morning, otherwise partly sunny with a high near 69. 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
0: Cincinnati Bengals quarterback Joe Burrow is active for today's game at Houston. He had been officially listed as questionable due to a back injury. Baltimore Ravens pass rusher Trey Hendrickson is active for their game against the Saints. He'd been questionable due to a finger injury. Ravens receiver Zay Flowers inactive because of a hamstring injury. Saints receiver Chris Olave is active. He'd been questionable with a hamstring injury. In college football on Saturday night, number 8 Ole Miss led 7th-ranked LSU 32-24 with 58 seconds left. LSU had a 4th down and goal from the Ole Miss 6-yard line, and here is David Kellum on Learfield.
22: There's the snap. Levitt wants to throw, fires, it's batted up in the air and intercepted! It's picked off by Jalen Braxton, and the Ole Miss Rebels have stopped the LSU Tigers!
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23: Today I'm here with a wonderful charity organization right here in Frederick called Helping Hands and Caring Hearts. I'm with Jennifer Zimmer, one of the founders of the organization. And can you just tell us what you are and what's your mission for the community?
24: We are a 501c3 nonprofit. We actually have multiple locations and two mobile buses. One is a clothing closet on the go with a dressing room and clothing rack, and the other one is now a food pantry on the go that we just got wrapped and ready to go and picked up this morning. We have a full food pantry in Monrovia. I have Dress to Impress in downtown Frederick for those returning to work or coming out of incarceration that need assistance with getting back on their feet and stuff. We have that. We have a location in Thermont with literally everything under the sun there. And we just opened a location in Greencastle.
3: So without identifying anybody, is there one person or a family, like an experience that really like kind of sticks out, reminds you of the good work you're doing?
24: It really does. I mean, just the other day at the block party we were at in the Boys and Girls Block Party, a lady started crying because I actually had backpacks on the bus because we had the bus there. And she was so thankful and started crying. And I'm like, no crying because then you'll make me cry.
3: And then school supplies are crazy.
24: Yes. And I mean, so we gave her the toys and school supplies and everything she needed. So, yeah.
3: That's such a good feeling, right? Like, a lot of people hear people in need and they think, you know, someone's experienced homelessness or extreme poverty. But hardship can look very different.
24: We help everyone. I mean, people don't realize that. They think because we're down in the southern part of Frederick that there's not a need. There is a need. Mm-hmm. I mean, because like you said, it could look differently because pride's a big issue. And like I said, we don't take information. I just take like zip codes and everything. I don't take any other information. I don't need that. If you're coming to me for help, then you need help. Yeah. So, I mean, just show up. That's the whole thing.
3: I mean, they could have a house and still need help with food.
24: Exactly.
3: Yeah. So this is the kind of work that doesn't happen without community support. You said you have a ton of great volunteers and stuff like that. How can someone listening help, whether it's donating items, financial contributions, or volunteering their time?
24: On the website, there is a donate button, but also on, they can either email me and see the pop-ups, come out and volunteer. I mean, just reach out and say you want to volunteer.
3: What would you love to see this organization do in the next, like, 5 years?
24: I want to expand more. My husband says no, because I have literally, like, 7 locations already in 4 years and 2 buses. We are
3: big quick.
24: Yes, we are looking at a location in Hagerstown soon. So that is one of the things.
3: If he approves.
24: Yes, if he approves. But we are looking at a location in Hagerstown because we do a lot of stuff in Washington County already.

0: WFMD wants you to know about our hometown heroes. I'm Dave Schmidt, former U.S. Marine and your hometown host. Captain Andy Krohn, Assistant Chief of Brunswick City Police. Andy, what's your passion?
1: Outside of my obvious passion for law enforcement, being a police officer for a long time, really my passions outside of that are focused on my family, spending time with my kids, raising them, and on the side of that, classic cars.
0: During all the years you were on the street, so to speak, what are the advantages or disadvantages to being somewhere you grew up?
1: I'd say it's probably more advantage than it is disadvantage. The advantages, obviously, I know the county, I know the community, I grew up here. I have a lot of relationships with people that are from here, that work here, that have moved here. I've also seen the county evolve. I've seen it grow. I kind of understand where we were. And then, you know, on the other side of that, disadvantage-wise, is obviously you're going to run into people that you've known for a long time, or family, or people you were friends with for a long time, and you may have to hold them accountable. And that's never an easy thing, but again, it's a part of it.
0: I'm sure they carry a lot of that weight too, I guess, is stuff.
1: So in my situation, I got married after I was a police officer, so that's all that my spouse knew me as. And my kids obviously came afterwards, and, you know, same thing. And I've been in on-call positions for the majority of my career.
0: Captain Krohn, on behalf of WFMD and Brunswick, thank you for your service.
1: Thank you, and I'd also like to say thank you for your military service.
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3: Good morning, everyone, and welcome to the Frederick County Weekend Sports Show here on 930 WFMD. I'm Steve Nibbs, along with Brian McGraw. We're going to continue our series of talking to newly hired head coaches here in Frederick County. And our guest today, I'd like to welcome the head field hockey coach at Walkersville High School, Ms. Emma Watkins. Emma, welcome to you, and thank you for taking the time.
4: Hi, thank you so much for having me.
3: And also the head field hockey coach at Frederick High School, Ms. Delaney White. And Delaney, looking forward to talking to you, and thank you as well.
5: Yeah, glad to be here.
3: Indeed. So, girls, let's look at a little bit of the history of your journey to your prospective schools. And Emma, we'll start with you and how that you ended up at Walkersville.
4: Okay, yeah, great. I graduated from Lingamore in 2022. So I'm a recent graduate, and I went on to play field hockey at St. Mary's College of Maryland for 4 years, and I had a very successful career there. And then when I had graduated back in May, Kelly Dietrich, the former head coach, she had reached out to me telling me that she was stepping down from the position. And that's kind of how I ended up here. I'm super excited to be here. It was a little bit of an adjustment at first being away from Lingenore, especially as a graduate from there. But I'm really happy that I'm at Walkersville now. I really love the program that Kelly has built up. And I'm excited to get to work more.
3: As a former AD, we're always looking for the former students and athletes from the county coming back and or even the same school. So I'm sure Ryan is glad to have you on board. Delaney, how about you?
5: So I went to TJ and played field hockey there, and then out of high school went to play on to Randolph-Macon. And then after college, I was in Pittsburgh. My husband's from Pittsburgh. And I was actually looking for a club adult field hockey league to continue playing, just in my free time. And they didn't have anything. Field hockey's fairly new out in Western Pennsylvania. So I reached out to the high schools and found a couple that had, field hockey at the high school. And I reached out to, I was like, if you need any help, I played, I would love to come out and, you know, give you a hand. And they were happy to have me. I coached at Peters, for 3 years there. And they were a great program. It was a great group of girls. Loved coaching out there. And then COVID, we moved back this way in Maryland. And my mom was the head coach at Frederick High. And it's always been, she was my first coach. She put the first stick in my hand. So it's always been a dream of mine or a goal of mine to be able to coach with her. So I was like, well, why I'm here, I'm going to help, you know, I'm going to assist. And she was happy to have me, her and Lisa Martell, were the coaches there. And so I was came on as assistant and stayed. And then her and my dad unexpectedly moved to Florida this last year. And I was ready to step up. I'd been at the program for about 3 or 4 years now. And this is my first year as head coach.
3: Again, always great to have a former athlete. We're glad you're back in the area and at Frederick High School.
5: Thanks.
6: Ladies, I mean, I've had the pleasure of working with Coach Nibbs for a long time, and he mentioned the fact that he was the AD at TJ, and I was actually his assistant AD for 10 years, I believe. And it's always nice, like he said, to have former players come back. And you guys talked a little bit about your journey to get to where you are at. And I'm going to kind of piggyback on that with two kind of simultaneous questions. First of all, can you guys explain a little bit more about how your experiences as a player, or even, you know, with different coaches that you've had, how do they influence you in your coaching philosophy as you both have stepped up to take the head programs at Walkersville and Ligonier?
3: Go ahead, Emma.
6: Absolutely not Ligonier. I mean, okay. Walkersville and Frederick. I apologize.
4: yeah, I definitely think that, especially being a recent player, like I was just doing these same exact drills this time last year, I think that has definitely had an impact on my coaching style, especially as, I guess, I'm more young, so I understand what they're really kind of going through, and more of like a, I don't know, I guess personal feel of what it really means to be a student athlete, which definitely influences my decisions on the field as a coach. I think that having played for so long, it's really important to me the impact that coaches can have on their student athletes, and that a coach can really make or break your field hockey career. I had some really amazing coaches and I had some really not so great coaches. And so it's really my goal to be the very best coach that I can be every single day, and to really just be there for my student athletes. I know high school field hockey is definitely very different from college field hockey, and that's something that has been a little bit difficult for me with navigating it. But I think that especially being from around here and knowing a lot of the coaches, it's just been really helpful to, I guess, play against some of the teams that I remember playing against. And I know all of the a lot of the other coaches in the county, and everyone's just been really helpful, especially in my first year. So, yeah.
3: Delaney?
7: Yeah, kind of similar, that you kind of take things from coaches that you really had a good experience with, and you kind of want to be the opposite of coaches that you might have not had the greatest experience with. And even the coaches that I've coached under as an assistant at Peters, as an assistant with my mom, you're still learning and kind of cultivating different tools in your bucket that you have for whichever situation presents. Because every kid's going to be different. Every school system's going to be different. And you never really know what they're bringing to the field. And it's good to have just a lot of different things to pull from, and a lot of different tools in your back pocket to be able to handle situations that might be new to you, too, as a coach. Stepping up as head coach, you know, I was an assistant for a couple years, and there are still things that I'm learning of, like, oh, wow, I see why she did it this way or whatever. So I always wanted to be a positive coach. I always wanted to encourage and get people to fall in love with the sport first before I started the critiquing. And you kind of learn through different experiences that you can't always be the positive. It's definitely a fine line to walk to encourage them, but also challenge them. And I think that's an important reminder that it's a good balance to have.
3: Indeed. Ladies, let's talk about this year's teams. And Delaney will go first. How the cadets looking, and some expectations maybe for this season. And it's a two-part question, not only expectations for your team, but for yourself.
7: Yeah, I love my team. I'm biased, but they are just the best group of girls. I have had such a great experience with them. And they, from my experience, they are some of the hardest workers that I have had the pleasure of coaching. I can't gush about them enough. They put the work in. They have fun. They're all so close. Like, on and off the field, they're all of, like, family, okay? And that is my favorite kind of people to coach. They invest 100%. I'm excited about this season. I think we look, every game is just exponentially growing. And I'm excited. I'm excited about it. I can't gush about our goalie enough. Shannon is just killing it. Ever since freshman year, we threw in varsity goal, and she's been great. We have a lot of juniors on the team. We have two returning seniors, and then everybody else pretty much is a junior except a couple sophomores and freshmen. They've been in the program, they've grown with the program, and they have a lot of chemistry. So I'm excited to see. For myself, I am still learning the ropes. I'm still learning that balance. And then also with having a newborn, it's a lot of my assistant's been helping a lot.
3: Yes,
7: with just running around, you know. Right. So I shout out him too. Coach Mac's been great with, you know, getting there if I'm, you know, not on time, right as it's like open up the locker room. That's been nice. But no, I'm really excited about this season. I'm really, really glad to jump in and how it started.
3: Very good. Emma?
8: Mm-hmm. Yeah, similar to what Delaney said, I'm definitely super excited. I have a really great group of girls this year. It is a little bit more of a unique situation because this year we weren't able to have a JV and a varsity, so we kind of have everyone all in one, which has been definitely a new experience for me, kind of navigating having like two teams in one. But the chemistry that the girls have is just really amazing. And what Delaney said about just seeing that growth from game to game has been really important and really incredible to see. Like, we just played Lingnor last night, and it was such an amazing game. And just seeing how hard all of the girls have been working to deserve that win and to just leave all that they have out there on the field, it was just really incredible to see and made me really proud to be coaching them. But yeah, honestly, I'm just excited to see how much more we can grow. A lot of the girls, they play club field hockey together. And so just seeing that year-round chemistry that they have with each other on the field is just amazing to see. I really respect this group of girls. They're all very hard workers. They are just learning and growing every day. I'm definitely excited to see where this season is going.
3: Very good, and that certainly goes along with what, as a coach, former coach myself, they're looking early on and what the expectation may be.
6: Ladies, I'm going to kind of piggyback on that. Emma, I'm going to start with you first, and it's going to be a two-part question. You talked a little bit about it, but this was a question I always asked every one of our coaches when we were interviewing them for positions, and my question to you is, how are you planning on defining a successful season this year? You talked a little bit about the win last night versus Lingnor, which is a big step, especially for a program that only has a varsity team. And the second part of that is, what do you hope that every one of your players take away from their experience with you guys at the helm of your first varsity program?
8: Mm-hmm. I would say how I define success in a season, it's really just not about the wins. It's more about growth. I'm very big on seeing growth in the athletes I've worked with. And from a former player standpoint, I feel like that's something that you don't really see until you're on the other side of it as a coach. I would say honestly just having that growth from game to game and learning together and working together. And most importantly, just to grow the game of field hockey. A lot of people don't go on to play field hockey in college, like around here. And just seeing like some of the few key players that I have, just really investing so much time. I want them to all just learn to work hard for all of their goals and to leave it all out there every single time. And not only as just field hockey players, but also as athletes, teammates, leaders, and just young women in general. I feel like growth is kind of a huge key point of mine that I really look for, and it's something really important to me.
6: Thank you. Delaney, same questions.
7: Yeah. I think a successful season is something that can be defined that every person is coming, leaving the season a better version of themselves. And as a team, I think having the majority of the team kind of click together, be invested, and work on that systematic change through a team of a better understanding of the sport, a better love for the sport, because I love the sport and I want it to grow. I want everybody to enjoy it. But I always tell my girls at the beginning, and I have in the, at the parent meeting as well, I tell the parents this, my goal for each individual player to leave the program at the end of the 4 years is to leave as a more confident individual with better communication skills and with more drive. And they need to, my hope through the program is that they unlock a self-confidence in them that gives them the ability to do that, and that they give this self-assurance through that. So sport aside, I mean, sport's great, but that's a great vehicle to teach those things. And I encourage the girls, like, I really don't deal with the parents much. I encourage them if they're going to be late to a practice, if they're going to miss, if they have work, something like that, to reach out to me, to speak to me individually instead of allowing their parents to do it. I encourage them to navigate their schedules and to approach me with concerns, with ideas. My players on the sideline mid-game are telling me, hey, I think, can we try this? And they have the confidence to do that, whereas freshmen, when they come in, they're really quiet, they're meek, they might not think that they can speak up for themselves like that. And by the end of the program, they know, hey, I have a voice, I have good ideas, and I can voice them on this team, and I'm valuable. And I hope that they can take that and carry that in other aspects of their life too. So that's what success to me as a coach, and that I hope that they take away from the program, aside from the love of field hockey, of course.
6: Good. Having two young kids in the school system and one daughter that is actually at Walkersville, it is glad to hear that talking about something I mention to them all the time is empowerment. You know, have a voice, make sure that you're heard, and it's just glad to hear as far as that is concerned.
3: Indeed.
7: Good.
3: Very good, ladies. Next question. Field hockey certainly is a sport that you really have to go out and invest in and get it out there. It's a fall sport. Girls' flag jumped in a couple of years back. That didn't, you know, that certainly probably hurt some of your numbers. And Emma, we'll start with you. Do you have yourself involved, or is there any plans among the coaches in Frederick County to build up the sport of field hockey and move it forward?
8: Yeah, definitely. Flag definitely had an impact on our team this year, and I've heard from a lot of other coaches that it has for them as well. And our youth program, Glade Valley Athletic Association, we were really working hard to build up the program through them first. And my volunteer assistant coach,

0: thing, and just seeing everyone interact with one another was just really exciting. And it honestly kind of sparked like a little fire in me that was like, we need to grow field hockey even more. And I would love to just continue doing those youth nights and doing those like clinics just to get you know, sticks in some of these girls' hands and just to introduce them to sport and just hopefully grow the game. I know a lot of the other like athletic associations were all kind of working together to grow the game as much as possible, because in a, like flag football is taking a lot of field hockey players away, and so it's kind of just like an all hands on deck type thing to grow the game in Frederick County especially.
1: Indeed. Delaney?
2: Yeah, agree. Flag, I'm confused on why flag is a fall sport. I'm going to say that I think it should be a spring sport if we're, I mean, talking about it. I think that just logistically, I mean, you're an AD, you probably understand scheduling the turf.
1: Yep.
2: Wouldn't that make sense if, like, there's less, I mean, baseball and softball, you're only competing with lacrosse to schedule the turf. But, yeah, agree. They have taken flag. Flag has made an impact. It's super fun. Like, all the girls are, you know, excited about it. We've been involved in the middle schools. My mom has actually our big class right now, our junior class right now. They have been coming to high school practices on, like, we invite middle schoolers on certain days. They have been coming to middle school, like, I've known them since seventh grade because we invited them just to come over after school and see and watch a practice or, you know, whatever. And that's the way that we're building it. We also host a clinic, that is in spring where a Olympic, she was a recruiter for the Olympic team. She's, Deal is her last name, Lynn Deal. And she comes and she runs a free clinic. We have loaner sticks available. I know my mom personally has lent sticks to incoming freshmen to come and try out for the team. So we are really doing everything that you can, to grow the sport. I'm very passionate about it because I have played since I was a young, my earliest memories. So I really want everybody to get it as young as possible because it is a fun sport. And if you look at the Olympic team, the women's Olympic team for the U.S., most of them started playing at 14, 15 years old. So it is an accessible sport by that means that you can learn the basics fairly quickly and then get to that elite level if you put the work in. So that's what we're trying to make it accessible. I know there's so many free clinics. Oakdale Coach has been trying to organize in the spring so many, like 2-3 in throughout the spring and summer middle school clinics, and has been really successful. I mean, I think their last one, I mean, that was in late spring, maybe May, that all the coaches volunteered to coach at of the county, had like 50 girls come by from all different middle schools. So we are really working hard. The field hockey community in Frederick County, all the coaches are pretty close knit. We all know or have played with each other, have played with each other's kids. And so we are all working together. It's like a united effort to get it accessible to the younger generation.
1: Indeed, and that's certainly what is necessary. I'm glad to hear that. Unfortunately, ladies, the time has flown by. It goes by so quick, and we certainly enjoyed being able to talk to the two of you. Emma, congratulations on your new head coaching position at Walkersville. Good luck to you this season and in the future. What you said certainly ties into what Frederick County wants to do in sports in general, but certainly in field hockey. Thank you for your time again today.
0: Yeah, thank you so much for having me. I enjoyed speaking with you.
1: Delaney, congratulations to you for your head coaching position. Glad you're back in Frederick County as well. Everybody certainly is looking for you all to do what's necessary, and it sounds like you are on the right track. You guys really want to get this and move it forward. Good luck to you this remainder of this season, and continued success.
2: Thank you. Thank you so much.
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4: The big game. Shue. I'm Paul Stevens, Fox News. Tensions still high in the Middle East. This as the war with Iran continues into month number 7 as world leaders gather in New York City this week for the UN General Assembly.
5: President Trump will travel to New York this week where he's expected to speak at the United Nations General Assembly. On the sidelines of that event, he's expected to meet with Gulf leaders amid the continued unrest with Iran. There's also new pressure on the administration over Iran. In a new Fox News poll, 7

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6: Brand new State Department alert for Americans living there. Fox News chief foreign correspondent Trey Yanks joins us from Tel Aviv. Trey.
7: Jackie, good morning. Tension does remain high across the Middle East as the State Department is once again warning American citizens here to remain vigilant. An alert went out to Americans overnight, warning them of possible airspace closures and flight cancellations. The message was sent by U.S. embassies in various capitals, including Jerusalem. While the trigger for these alerts is unknown, Israeli officials had previously warned Iran against attacking their country during the Jewish high holidays. Tonight, the holiest day in Judaism, Yom Kippur, begins amid concerns of regional escalation.
8: People don't want to have Iran have a nuclear weapon. And you know what? They won't. And the war's going to end soon. And when it ends, your gas prices are going to drop to a level that they were before, maybe even lower.
7: The Iranians remain defiant, saying they won't re-engage with the United States until all of their conditions are met. This includes ending the conflict on all fronts, unfreezing Iranian assets, and stopping the naval blockade. CENTCOM Commander Admiral Brad Cooper announced this weekend that U.S. forces have overseen 1 billion barrels of crude oil exported out of the Persian Gulf over the last several months, despite Iranian attacks.
9: Decades of foreign intervention, military pressure, and endless wars in the Middle East have proven an undeniable truth. Military intervention does not create security, and the exertion of pressure and coercion does not lead to peace. Instead, war has been normalized as a primary instrument of international relations and has led to the perpetuation of pattern of perpetual confrontation and conflict.
7: I spoke with President Trump this morning, who told Fox News he is currently in a deciding mode as it relates to Iran. Jackie?
6: Trey Yanks, thank you. And be sure to tune in next week. Shannon Bream will be back hosting a special edition of Fox News Sunday, The Rise of China, with all the news out of the White House summit, the AI race, and the economic and military threat posed by Beijing. That's it for today. Thanks for joining us. I'm Jackie Heinrich. Have a great week.
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11: Deciding mode. I'm Angelo Bavaro, Fox News. President Trump warning that a major decision on possible new U.S. military action against Iran could be coming.
7: President Trump tells Fox News he's in a deciding mode and that very big things are going to be happening in the not so distant future. The president described the current choices on the table as wiping Iran out, letting them rot economically, or making a deal. He added, "My question is, if and when do I blow the entire nation up? They better behave." Now, I asked the president about the UN General Assembly this week. Iranian President Masoud Pezeshkian is going to be there. And I asked if he'd be open to meeting with the Iranian leader, and he said he'd probably be open to it, but described this weekend as no different from any other weekend.
11: That is Fox's Trey Yanks. The war with Iran now in its seventh month. The U.S. continues its naval blockade of Iranian ports while Iran restricts shipping through the Strait of Hormuz. Fighting also continues across the wider region. Meantime, President Trump will also welcome Chinese leader Xi Jinping to the U.S. this week in his first state visit in more than a decade.
12: The president is greeting Xi, a joint base.

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6: The midterm elections are quickly approaching and control of Congress hangs in the balance. Fox's Max Gordon with the latest.
7: Early voting has now begun in Virginia and in Idaho, Minnesota, and South Dakota. Voters can cast absentee ballots in person. According to the latest Fox News poll, Democrats have higher engagement, with 64% of Democrats saying they're extremely interested in the election and 71% saying they're certain to vote. And when it comes to congressional vote preference, the latest Fox News polling shows that Democratic candidates have the advantage over Republican candidates. Now, on the subject of demographics, Fox News polling shows that women under the age of 35, Latinos and white voters with a college degree give Democrats their edge. White men and non-college educated white voters are the strengths for the GOP.
6: Republicans are attacking Democrats for being too far left, while Democrats are criticizing President Trump over his handling of affordability issues and the conflict with Iran. The party in power has historically lost congressional seats in the midterm elections. Federal immigration agents and their law enforcement partners say a week-long operation in Florida led to 500 arrests, including suspects accused of murder, child molestation, and ties to a Mexican drug cartel. Fox's Angelo Bavaro with details.
8: The isolate operation took place in Southwest Florida with federal agents working alongside state and local law enforcement. Officials say those arrested included a Haitian asylum seeker now charged with second-degree murder, a Honduran accused of molesting two children, and a suspected Mexican cartel member. Another man from Guatemala allegedly grabbed the trooper's taser and tried to use it against him during his arrest. ICE says others taken into custody had criminal histories, including domestic violence, drug possession, DUI, and hit-and-run offenses. Angelo Bavaro, Fox News.
6: I'm Kathleen Maloney. This is Fox News.
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11: The 930 WFMD Skyscan forecast for Frederick and surrounding counties. There's a very good chance that we will be seeing rain throughout the day, mostly cloudy, with a high near 82. For this evening, showers and thunderstorms likely, especially in the early part, with Monday a slight chance of showers in the morning, otherwise partly sunny with a high near 69. 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
14: Well, welcome to the Jason in the House podcast. I happen to be Jason Chaffetz, and we got a good show because we're going to have a good conversation with Jackie DeAngelis. Now, Jackie hosts on Fox Business, the Big Money Show. She does a lot of other stuff that you see her all the time on the network. And that's kind of the way it is at Fox. I'm a contributor. There's some people that are full-time. I'm not full-time. I'm a contributor. But you're kind of bobbing and weaving and showing up on all different shows. So even though people host like a particular show, you'll see him filling in here, being a guest over there. It's just, it keeps the creativity going. And Jackie's just one of those people that I've gotten to know along the way. And she's a delightful personality, super sharp. She's got something to actually say. You can tell, like, when she says it, she's been thinking about it, and it's not just a, you know, filibuster or something. So if you haven't gotten to know Jackie DeAngelis, this is the opportunity. It's going to be a good one. So before we get to Jackie DeAngelis, let's highlight the stupid, because you know what? There's always somebody doing something stupid somewhere. All right. You know, I'm a big fashion guy, and I read, you know, fashiontimes.uk or .co.uk. And, you know, if you really are reading up on Fashion Times like I am, here's what it says. This story's out September 3rd. Reese Witherspoon, well, she was chosen as jury foreman after jurors thought she went to law school. Why? Why did they think she went to law school? Because of the movie Legally Blonde. That's how they thought that she was actually an attorney. And she told this story, and they really did think that Elle Woods from Legally Blonde, like, you can't make this stuff up, but if you read the Fashion Times the way I do, oh my goodness, congratulations. That's what you're up against when you got a jury. Sometimes it's just end up like that. So let's go now to the UK, because I also read Portsmouth.co.uk, their news section. Here's the headline. UK anti-immigration protesters. Keep in mind, these are protesters. They're people that are taking time out of their day. They're making signs. They're making placards. They might get arrested. They woke up in the morning. They got their cup of coffee, and they decided, all right, we're going to go out and do some protesting, because they do not want any immigration. So what did they do? There was a Pakistani cricket team. And they assumed, because, you know, they looked like Pakistanis, that they were asylum seekers. Ends up they weren't. That was a Pakistani cricket team. These people were just in town to play a nice, civilized game of cricket. And how stupid for somebody to say, look at them, they must be illegal immigrants. That was so stupid. It's unbelievable. All right. This headline coming out of Fox News. You should be looking at Fox News all day, every day. I do. And not just because I get paid to, I promise. Well, that too. A candidate for the Missouri House of Representatives. Name is Thomas Ross. This is the allegation. It's merely an allegation. But he's facing a federal conspiracy charge after attempting to plant cocaine on his political opponent. Whoops. Maybe try not to physically, like, don't try to plant cocaine on your political opponent. You might get caught. That might be what's happening here. It's just not something that's well advised. All right, that's a stupid.
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14: Okay, time to bring on one of my favorites in the building, Jackie DeAngelis. And I think we'll get to know Jackie and really enjoy this. I'm looking forward to it. So, Jackie DeAngelis. Jackie, thanks so much for joining us. I appreciate it.
26: Oh my gosh, thank you for having me.
14: Oh, are you kidding? You just got off the air, and then you come right down, and we're chatting, and I appreciate it.
0: That's what we do. 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Little shameless self-promotion there.
14: Oh, 2 hours. You make it look so easy.
0: Oh, we have a good time.
14: Give your opinion. Well, you have a good time, but where in the world did that come from, Jackie? Because, you know, a lot of people want to host a show, want to do certain things, but it's just not, they're just not as natural and quick at it as you are. Like, so let's go back. Actually, let's go back to I was born in, not the year, but the place. And let's kind of walk through, because you're just so good at it and so natural at it. I'm fascinated by people who excel at things, and you're certainly one of those.
0: Well, thank you so much.
14: Let's start at the beginning with you.
0: Okay. I appreciate you saying all of that. And, you know, when you're a hard worker and you have a dream and you pursue the dream and it pays off, it is, you know, amazing to have people like you say, what was your story? What was the journey like? And I actually think I have a pretty interesting story, because I never planned to end up here. But that is what is so amazing about life and the twists and turns it takes, and some of the things that you think are so important that don't work out, then open a new pathway for things that do work out. You know, I was your classic little overachiever. I was born in the metro area. I lived in New Jersey most of my life. I went to school in the city. Later, I went upstate to Cornell and then came back to New Jersey and pursued my law degree at Rutgers.
14: Wait. Slow down. Okay, so this is a podcast. This is not a 30-second bite here. So you're born in Jersey, but you're going to school in the city?
0: Yeah. So my mom.
14: So you get on a bus, not like your traditional school bus. You're getting on like a city bus or a train. What are you doing?
0: Like, it was a private bus. A lot of people in my area went to the same school, and actually wasn't in New York City proper. It was in the Bronx. I went to a school called Harris Mann. But, you know, my mom came to this country from Iran before the revolution. And her whole sort of mantra for us was education, education, education. So she did a lot of
14: good
0: homework and, you know, sort of mapped out a roadmap for my brother and I. And, you know, Harris Mann, it is a phenomenal school, and it was just always her dream. Then it became my dream to be able to go there, and I got in. And so it was the kind of thing where you don't say no. But yeah, it was like an hour commute each way.
14: Oh my gosh. Brother older, younger?
0: Brother older, born on the same day, 3 years apart. Can you imagine that?
14: Really? My brother and I are almost that. We're 4 days apart.
0: Okay, very close.
14: Three years exactly. It's like, guess we know when mom was fertile.
0: Yeah, I guess.
14: She was ready
0: I don't
14: want to
0: think about that,
14: day.
0: Jason. Ooh.
14: Yeah. Well, I'm older now. I could think about those things. But but what were you like growing up? Were you playing, I don't know, were you a tomboy? Were you playing Barbies? Were you like singing, dancing, doing aerobics, gymnastics, playing baseball? I don't know. What were you doing?
0: I would not describe myself as a tomboy, but I definitely wasn't like a girly girl in princess dresses every day either. I did love sports. Okay. I was an avid tennis player growing up, and an equestrian. I loved to horseback ride. You know, I spent my summers in New Hampshire at summer camp getting exposure just to all outdoor activities. I loved archery. I loved everything about, you know, being outside, hiking, biking, you name it, I loved it. And
14: that is totally consistent with your personality.
0: Yeah. And
14: what I know of you, you're like willing to try, do everything, and probably pretty good at it.
0: Try, do everything, not always good at it. But, you know, in my household, like, it was okay to fail, or it was okay to not be good at something and to find the things that you were good at and to pursue those opportunities. But I love to try, and I always love a challenge. So that was part of sort of how I looked at everything that I did.
14: Were you doing public speaking? Were you singing? Were you in like class plays? I'm trying to figure out why you're able to so naturally speak on camera.
0: I did some theater and I did some singing. I wouldn't necessarily say I was great at it, but there were periods in my earlier life, like elementary school, where I enjoyed that kind of thing. But then Jason, I actually kind of shied away from it and became a little bit more, besides my sports, I became a little bit more of like a bookworm introvert.
14: You mean smart?
0: Smart, but not, you know, public speaking terrified me. And I'll tell you a funny story about the first time that I was on the air. I knew I wanted to tell the stories. Well, let me back up because the law school part of this is important. I came back to New Jersey after working at a hedge fund to go to Rutgers Law. And I really wanted to go to a different law school that was out of state that would have probably put me on a more serious law track, like law firm kind of track. But I didn't end up getting off the wait list to that school. And this is where I talk about happy accidents. At that time, it was earth shattering because there was only this one school I wanted to go to. There was no plan B. Well, I had to do plan B, and that was Rutgers, and that was in New Jersey. And so I came to do that, but it was at that time, my first semester actually, since I had enrolled, that I got a call from my former employer, also a very big media organization. And they said, hey, there's an opening here and we've seen your resume. And, you know, is this something that you're willing to do part time while you're going to school? And that changed everything. That's how I ended up here.
14: You're listening to Jason in the House. We'll be back with more of my conversation with Jackie DeAngelis right after this. Well, so what were you doing at this undisclosed other company?
0: I don't know if I can disclose it. I mean, everybody knows from my bio. It was CNBC. And
14: just you and me.
0: Okay.
14: Oh, there we go.
0: And
14: CNBC. All right.
0: Yeah, so they called me to be,
14: That's pretty public. Everybody can figure that out.
0: Oh, yeah, everybody knows. And they called me to be like a production assistant, like entry level, first line level on a program that they were, you know, that they had just launched there with Jim Cramer. And, you know, they said he wants somebody who's got Wall Street background, and you worked on Wall Street at a hedge fund for the last couple of years. You know, would this be something you're interested in? So I said, sure. And I ended up loving everything about TV, everything about production, everything about storytelling. And so it was, you know, a progression there. I had a 13-year career there before I came to Fox. It was a progression there where one day I said, you know, I love what I do. I love what we're doing here. I love working behind the scenes, but I'd also love to tell the story, even though that was really actually a very intimidating prospect for me. So the first time I'm sitting in a chair and they're counting down to me, you know, 5, 4, 3, 2, 1.
14: That'll get your blood going.
0: Yeah, your adrenaline is pumping. I'm sure you remember the first time that you were on. There was part of me that wanted to rip the earpiece out and run for my life. But, you know, I didn't, and I stayed there. And you keep doing it and flexing those muscles and trying to get better. And I think over time, everything becomes easier, right?
14: You may have wanted to run, but you're going live. You can't do that.
0: No, you can't do that. And this is one of the things that I've ended up loving about TV, which is that every day is a new challenge. You don't know what stories are going to break. You don't know what's going to happen. You know, we're supposed to be, you think of the financial crisis, the calm in the storm, when other people don't know what's happening.
14: Yeah.
0: They look to us for guidance and information. And throughout my career being on the air, I have really taken that so seriously and to heart, especially when people say, you know, I listened to you, you made a difference for me with respect to how I looked at something or how I understand something or how I want to invest. And as I started picking up that responsibility, there was something about that, Jason, that started really driving me every single day.
14: You know, it really is interesting because I remember the first time I got to guest host, it was for Laura Ingraham when she was in the 10 p.m. Eastern hour. And I remember thinking, okay, I'm glad they've invited me because I'd ultimately love to host something, but should we practice this first? And so, you know, I had been on, I don't know how many hundreds of times in interviews. But when you're in the interview, you're not really paying attention to the teleprompter the way you are when you're hosting.
0: Right.
14: The teleprompter is not just script. It's giving you all the clues and all the signs about what video's playing, what thought's coming up, a sound over tape, you know, like all of these things that I probably should have paid more attention to. But there's nothing like counting down the clock where they're like, 30 seconds.
0: Yeah.
14: You know, 10 seconds. And I'm like, all right, we got an hour. So here we go.
0: Yeah.
14: I thrived on it. I loved it.
0: Yeah, I love it too. And, you know, people don't realize how much of a team effort it is when you talk about the teleprompter and all the elements and everything your producers are doing for you behind the scenes to get ready for the show that day. Then the work I'm doing as an independent co-host, you know, thinking about what's my angle? What is my piece of this that's a little bit different than what my other co-hosts bring to the table? And that's what I always tell people about TV, which is awesome. It's like you watch people that you admire. You watch people that you think you can learn from. You watch people because you want to rent their brain for a minute or an hour or however long it is and get a little bit more insight that takes you and your thinking to the next level. And so that's really what's fun for me. I look at a story and say, okay, here's what one side says. Here's what the other side says. People have opinions about this. What do I think? And that putting sort of crafting that thought process together is really fun for me.
14: Yeah, I enjoy it too. You know, so as much as there is really good staff and writers and everything else, not everything's pre-baked, folks.
0: Exactly.
14: It's not like all scripted out. You may be, all right, here's the four sentences to get us into this discussion. And then it's pretty much a free-for-all. Like, all right. And you never quite know whether you have a guest or you have co-hosts, what they're going to say.
0: Mm-hmm.
14: And I love that about it.
0: Yeah.
14: I love the volatility. I'm like, oh, I wasn't expecting it. But I think that translates to the people at home, too. If
0: absolutely.
14: It was just pre-baked, they could have just read it online.
0: Right. And people want to see authentic conversations. And I remember early on, somebody I really respected said to me, the worst thing you can do is pre-plan an interview, write down 10 questions, and be so worried about what your next question is because you're worried about your part of it that you're not listening to your guest or you're not listening to your co-host. You need to be calm and collected, know the information, the topics so well that you're listening. Because if you don't react to something that's a moment or really important, you glaze over it because you're just worried about some prepackaged thing. You're not really doing your job. And that is when I sort of shifted gears and said, everything's a conversation. And that's how I'm going to start to think about this. And that's when it really gets better because now your brain is working for the viewer in real time.
14: So I still haven't figured out why you're so good at like speaking in public. Okay. So,
0: well, now I've been doing this for over a decade on the air. So it does get better and it does get easier.
14: Well, yes. But to have the gumption to be able to say, yeah, I could do that. Come on. Is it your mom? Did your dad? Did your brother?
0: Oh, God, no.
14: Did you?
0: No.
14: You just got up there and you just started working because, hey, I'm smart. I worked at a hedge fund. Oh, yeah, I'll work at CNBC. Yeah, sure. Why not?
0: Yeah, it just started to take its own path and its own track for me. And I think, you know,
14: you do have a personality that is outbounding. It's positive. And you're smart. So
0: you're being too nice to me.
14: You're listening to Jason in the House. We'll be back with more of my conversation with Jackie DeAngelis right after this.

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5: A Franklin County man has died following a mobile home fire over the weekend. 52-year-old Paul Robinson Jr. was pronounced dead Saturday, September 12th, after firefighters responded to the home at 1874 Black Gap Road in Greene Township. Crews arrived around 8:20 Saturday morning. Firefighters found Robinson while searching the mobile home and rescued him, but he was later pronounced dead after being placed in the care of EMS. The home was heavily modified and affected by hoarding conditions, making the fire difficult to control. State police say there was no foul play. The investigation continues. A composite sketch has been released as Montgomery County detectives investigate an attempted kidnapping and carjacking in Rockville. The attack occurred about 12:50 a.m. on July 4th in the 400 block of Croydon Avenue. Police say a man entered an adult woman's vehicle, assaulted her, and tried to kidnap her. The woman managed to get out while the vehicle was still moving. The suspect took the vehicle and drove away. It was later found in the 11,400 block of Parkvale Road. The victim was treated at a hospital for non-life-threatening injuries. Marylanders will see several changes October 1st involving child care workers, automobile sales, winter driving, and rental housing. A new law requires criminal background checks for employees and volunteers at certain child care facilities, including licensed centers and registered family child care homes. And the Maryland Fair Chance Housing Act prevents many landlords from asking about criminal history before making a conditional rental offer. I'm Jimmy Key, and this has been Week in Review.
6: News. I'm Angelo Bavaro. The State Department issuing a safety alert to Americans overseas regarding travel disruptions after Saudi Arabia's capital was attacked.
7: Saudi Arabia says it foiled the Iran-backed Houthi rebels' attack on its capital, Riyadh, intercepting and destroying ballistic missiles. Large plume of black smoke near King Khalid International Airport causing many travel disruptions there.
6: Fox's Stephanie Bennett. President Trump making moves to ramp up AI development despite calls for a slowdown.
8: Announcing a new position in the White House, posting, quote, I am forming the AI force, much like I did for Space Force, which has been a tremendous success in my first term. Now, to that end, I will be announcing the near future AI czar.
6: Fox's Dana Marie McNichol on the president's agenda this week, welcoming China's leader to the White House and speaking to the UN General Assembly. 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
9: WFMD Skyscan forecast for Frederick and surrounding counties. There's a very good chance that we will be seeing rain throughout the day, mostly cloudy, with a high near 82. For this evening, showers and thunderstorms likely, especially in the early part, with Monday a slight chance of showers in the morning, otherwise partly sunny with a high near 69. 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
12: The Titans have tied the game against the Eagles.
13: Cam's under center. He fakes the handoff. He goes on a bootleg to the left.
14: Go!
13: Tries to get to the end zone. Dives! It's the Titans touchdown to the zombie dance.
12: You heard it on the Titans radio network. That was Cam Ward's second rushing touchdown of the game. They are tied against the Eagles at home at 17. They're about to start the fourth quarter. Late in the third quarter, where the Vikings still lead the Bears in Chicago 6-3. Patriots over the Steelers 10-3. While the Packers and the Jets are tied at 7, but New York has the ball and they're in the red zone. Also late in the third quarter, where the Buccaneers lead the Browns 16-9. And the Bengals have a 10-3 lead over the Texans. Early in the fourth quarter in Baltimore, where the Ravens lead the Saints 17-9. And also, it's been all Panthers against the Falcons. They're up 27-3 in the third.
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15: Apple seems to be jumping even deeper into gaming. Reportedly, they're developing two controllers, which may be associated with their Beats brand headphones. Beats is a more affordable brand than their Apple branded items, so it is likely that they'll be competitive against other mobile first controllers. While that may be true, Apple gaming can already be controlled by PlayStation DualShocks and Xbox wireless controllers, as well as other third-party controllers. And Crazy Taxi, the Sega made Get the Fare to Their Stop as quick and as dangerous as possible racing game is set to become a film for Netflix.
16: Hey, come on over, have some fun with Crazy Taxi!
15: Written by Dan Greger and Doug Mand of the Naked Gun remake, as well as the Netflix show Crazy Ex-Girlfriend.
17: I have friends. I definitely have friends. No one can say that I do not have friends.
15: What the plot will be is certainly a mystery, but I would bet that a car chase will be involved. Eamon Dignam, Fox News.
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14: This is Jason in the house.
17: Where do you want to go that you haven't been?
18: Oh, it's a good one. I've been a lot of places. Right now, the next one, that trip we're looking at, well, I'll give you a rear view because for Christmas and New Year's last year, I went to Africa, which was life-changing. Just,
17: oh, I love Africa.
18: Yeah, safari, the animals.
17: I could do, this whole podcast might turn into a Love of Africa podcast because that's, I love it there.
18: It was incredible and one of the best
17: trips. What country
18: trips.
17: Did you go to?
18: We went to Zimbabwe and then we were in South Africa. But, you know, being unplugged also in this technological age and just being with yes. nature, you know, was for me for 14 days, it was incredible.
17: Yeah, if you want to recalibrate and figure out what's important in life and get away from all the trials and tribulations and figure out what's really important in your life, go hang out in Tanzania mm-hmm. or Kenya or South Africa. And then watch an elephant walk by or a lion take down a kill and
18: yes.
17: you'll figure out, I am not actually thinking about all the problems there are in this world.
18: Yeah, and it makes you realize how small you are.
17: Photography. I love it.
18: Yeah.
17: Yes.
18: And you know, the world is a really big place and like we are spokes in the wheel to a certain degree. When you see these animals in their habitat, you realize just how much came before you.
17: Yeah. Yeah, that elephant was born before you, probably going to outlive you, and really doesn't care. It just wants to get from point A to point B, and you're kind of in its way, and it just struts up. And anyway, I could go on.
18: I know, me too.
17: Well, that's good. That's fun. Yes. I would go to Africa like every month if I could. It would be great therapy. Instead, I go to the Intermountain West, whether it's here in Utah or I really like going up into Idaho and Wyoming.
18: Yeah, they're both
17: beautiful.
18: The Tetons, yeah.
17: Yellowstone. Yeah, yeah. Then you start to, if I could just figure out how to do Yellowstone without the traffic, then
18: that would be good. But you just reminded me with Wyoming. I'm also an avid skier.
17: Really?
18: Yeah.
17: Not a boarder. You're a skier.
18: I'm a skier. No. Definitely never transitioned to boarding.
17: The hills of Trenton? Where did you,
18: well, I grew up.
17: Where did you learn to ski?
18: We would do small trips to Vermont and day trips at Vernon Valley in New Jersey. And then we started going out west. And, you know, I've taken it international even from there. But one of the things I loved about skiing was that my parents didn't ski. My mom never even tried. But my dad said when my brother and I were taking lessons, I'll try. So my brother got really good and like he'd race down mountains and go off with his friends. But my dad and I progressed at a similar level. And I lost my dad in 2022.
17: Oh,
18: but those memories, thank you. Those memories of us skiing together and, you know, just having those days and those times together because he always really like worked hard and he wasn't around that much. Those are some of my fondest memories.
17: Yeah, you know, I've heard a lot of stories like that. And, you know, everybody's relationship with their parents is different. Now that I'm older and I got grandkids, it's kind of funny to ask my kids what their perceptions were at the time, you know, when they were younger. And Sandra Smith, we had her on the show, and she told a great story about some of her fondest memories were just going jogging with her dad. Because
18: mm-hmm.
17: that was something that the two of them could do together.
18: Sure.
17: And that she excelled at. And sounds like with you and skiing, that's a good bonding time, right? It's a good fun thing to do. Sit together at the chairlift going up and skiing the ice that is East Coast
18: exactly.
17: as opposed to Utah. Have you ever skied in Utah?
18: Park City, of course. Yes.
17: Okay, good. We didn't have any snow last year, so it kind of sucked. But this year we're going to get big snow. I can feel it.
18: Yeah.
17: I hope so.
18: Okay. We'll pray for snow.
17: All right. We'll pray for snow. So tell us more about what you're doing now at Fox, because on Fox Business, you do have the Big Money Show. But what else are you working on?
18: So I've got the Big Money Show, and then I would say most of all, I mean, I'm always busy. It's everything else that we do. I don't think people realize they get a glimpse of you here and a glimpse of you there, but they don't realize that we're all doing 100 million things at the same time. It's about my show, but promoting my show on other shows or contributing to other shows or backfilling for people who go, you know, on vacation, because there are times I go on vacation and people do that for me. So we wear all these hats and we all help each other. And that's why that's part of the aspect of why people call it the Fox family, because we really truly are, I feel like, a family where everyone's hopping around and doing a little bit of everybody else's thing too.
17: It's true. And I get really popular on the holidays because a lot of the regulars take off and said, hey, Jason, my buddy, Jason, you're free on Christmas, aren't
18: right,
17: you?
18: Right, like, right. You know?
17: So I get really popular on the holidays. Fortunately, this country has a lot of holidays.
18: Yes.
17: So I feel like every month I get popular at least for one day.
18: Yeah, there's always stuff going on. And listen, even on those holidays when it feels like the short stick, that's, you know, part of my story is trying to seize opportunity where you have it. So if you get asked to do something, you know, how did I grow from like a fledgling reporter to being a co-host on a show? It was by working holidays. It was by doing stuff that I had never done before and taking opportunities when they came. And I think that that's something that you could apply to every job, every field, every discipline if you want to grow.
17: What's the biggest mistake you made on air?
18: Oh.
17: You already know the answer to this. Your question in your mind is, am I going to fess up to it and talk about it?
18: Yeah, I mean, listen,
17: You want me to tell you mine?
18: Yeah, you go first. Okay, I'll feel better about that.
17: Then you can continue to contemplate and figure out whether you're going to do it. So it was on CNN. It was before I joined Fox. I had spent a lot of time investigating Benghazi, and I was really, really upset with the Obama administration. I was very close to it, was very passionate about it. And General Wesley, I think it was, or Westmoreland, something like that, he was arguing that, everything was fine in Benghazi. Nothing really happened in Libya. And instead of, and I got a little too worked up, and I, instead of saying firefight, like they were in a firefight, somehow I managed to say fire fart.
18: Ooh.
17: And I said, they were in a fire fart. And almost instantly, my phone started ringing in my pocket, you know, buzzing. And sure enough, there's Trey Gowdy and my brother and other people saying, dude, you just said fire fart. Don't tell me you didn't. I've already rewound it. I've already listened to it. And it ended up being pretty funny. I just kept going as if nothing had happened. But yeah, I still get some.
18: But you know what you bring up?
17: And others will still tease me.
18: You bring up the fact that it's live TV and real things happen,
17: yes,
18: and we're human beings. And sometimes things come out wrong, where, you know, I've even said stuff. I mean, that's, you know, sort of a funny one that we can laugh. I have, you know, said something and it comes out wrong, and I've had to correct myself, whether it's in a segment or later, and come back and say, I said blah, blah, you know, XYZ. I meant this, because it's all happening in real time and we're not computers or AI and we're not perfect. And so, you know, it's part of that, I think, is just owning up to like, I made a mistake or I made a flub. It happens. But sometimes when you have those moments, like what I think you're describing, you get in your head because you're so focused on what you just said or what just happened, but you've got to move forward because the segment may not be over yet.
17: No, there's other things that the producer will say, you said this. And I'm like, really?
18: Yeah.
17: No way. I didn't say that. And they're like, yeah, you did. And then you have to kind of come back and clean it up. But that's, you're right. That's the beauty of live television.
18: It is what we do. So I'll.
17: All right, Jackie.
18: Oh, sorry. You were going to kick me off. I was just going to tell you one more thing, because I was going to tell you my one critique of myself in terms of mistakes. Yeah, we were just getting to it. You brought up Benghazi as an example. I have had situations talking about, you know, the Ukraine war or even the conflict in Iran, that we get emotional because even as reporters and anchors, Sure. When we do research on stories and we have feelings about them. And on Fox, we share opinions about them sometimes too. And obviously not everybody that comes on has the same opinion. I would say one time where I, you know, sort of fell into a trap was getting too emotional about a topic. And all of these things are learning experiences though. Having that experience, getting a little too emotional in the heat of the moment in that conversation has taught me, you know, yeah, you have your opinions. You do get emotional about things, but it's also being able to like step back for a moment and not go down that road because you're on live television. But this is all part of the learning and growth process, in my view.
17: Yeah, it's hard, you know, with the assassination of Charlie Kirk. I've talked about this way too much. You know, I was there.
18: I know.
17: But then I have a home studio. And so UVU was not that far away. So I came racing back here. I knew it was a big story. And the management at Fox was really good. They said, look, splash some water on your face. You do not have to do this. You are still in shock. It's very emotional.
18: Yeah.
17: 100% up to you. You do not have to do this. I don't want you to feel like you have to do it. And I said, but I was there.
18: Yeah.
17: And there are millions of people that want to know what happened. And so I kind of felt like a duty and an obligation. I say opportunity, not to be opportunistic, but an opportunity to provide like
18: contact.
17: I get paid by Fox to give an opinion and to see, you know, try to share what I see and feel and project that on the camera. But obviously I was way emotional. I have not gone back and watched that video because I know my face was like contorted in a weird way. And
18: well, but this is the thing,
17: but
18: Jason.
17: I couldn't help it.
18: If you'll allow me to compliment you, watching that story unfold that day, and for us, you know, for somebody who wasn't there and was here in New York, and I'm sitting in my office and I'm watching it, and you coming on and giving that context and perspective and being, you were grounded, you were poised, you gave insight. It was tremendous. Actually, for me on that day, in terms of the storytelling, you were the one memorable person. Many people did a great job, but the insight and the behind the scenes that you brought to it, but also that emotion was so real, and I could understand how hard it was for you to come on in that moment, but you were so composed in the midst of a crazy tragedy. Kudos to you for being able to do that. And when I talk about storytelling, and you know, you weren't storytelling that day, you were telling what happened on the ground as you witnessed it, and it was tragic, but that was really important and impactful to a lot of people that were watching, including me.
17: Well, thank you. It was like the worst day ever.
18: Yeah.
17: I still feel it. I can see it. I can hear it. I can, you know, but, you know, I really appreciated the way Fox, the management, the people I was talking to, I'm sure you can figure out who they are.
18: Mm-hmm.
17: They were like, great, you don't have to do this. And that gave me almost like a comfort level to say, all right, we're going to share what I saw and felt. So
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31: It's Jason in the house.
17: Jackie, in order to get to know you a little bit better, we usually ask some very in-depth questions.
18: Okay.
17: And I hope you're ready for this, because I'm going to ask you some.
18: Like rapid fire?
17: All right. Yeah, okay. I think you can answer as long as you want, but no filibustering.
18: Okay.
17: But things that you probably couldn't study for 50 times before you took the test to get comfortable with. So,
18: all right, let's wing it.
17: You were that person that was in my class that hurt my bell curve. That you were that person. I could tell. I say that with a big smile. What was your first concert you went to?
18: Ooh, 1985. I was only 5, born in the USA it was Giants Stadium before it became MetLife Stadium. My parents were going with friends who couldn't go, and they had 4 tickets, and it was the last minute. And so my mom was like, let's just take the kids. I was 5 and my brother was 8. We actually had very, very good seats, but everybody was taller in front of me. And so I'm told that I stood on the seat the whole night dancing.
17: That is so fun, though. I mean, you totally remember it.
18: I remember glimpses of it, yeah.
17: Yeah, just the feeling of it and the excitement. Mm-hmm. It's so different, right, for a 5-year-old. That's legit first one, I can tell you that.
18: Yeah, it was a good one.
17: There's a really important question I need to ask you.
18: Okay.
17: Pineapple on pizza?
18: Never.
17: Yes or no?
18: Never.
17: Oh.
18: It doesn't go. See, are we incompatible in that?
17: No, judges love this answer. You'd be surprised how many people that we really like all of a sudden blow that and they their score goes down to like a D minus.
18: Yeah,
17: you got that
18: no.
17: 100% right. You didn't hesitate.
18: No.
17: You didn't waffle. You didn't try to anything other than no.
18: Unequivocally,
17: that's
18: no.
17: That's what I want to hear.
18: Okay.
17: Good. Judges love that answer. Okay, so if you can invite anybody over, you're like, you know what? I have an opportunity. Anybody, dead or alive. And you get to break bread with them, go out to dinner, have a night's long conversation. Who would you invite?
18: JFK.
17: Why?
18: Because...
17: Why JFK? It's a great answer, but I'm just saying why.
18: I have always been fascinated by American presidents, and I have, I guess it's an, you know, sort of delayed reaction because I wasn't there at the time, but I have this, you know, Kennedy sort of obsession. I'm just fascinated by the family, their history, everything that everybody, you know, has done, some of the tragedy associated along with it. But in the scheme of things, looking back, I'm also looking at Democrat presidents in a different light than I used to. And I've met Bill Clinton a few times. And I always say he was one of my favorite presidents because in the late 90s, I just felt like there was a really, it was a special time. And for my family and people that I knew, everyone was thriving and they were doing well. And I bring that up because there are certain Democrat presidents that in looking back today, they don't seem so Democrat. They just seem like, you know, a little bit more moderate, right, middle of the road. They could work on both sides of the aisle. And we're losing some of that right now. And I think that's a big problem with respect to how, you know, the narrative is being shaped and where the country is going in terms of polarization. And so I'm just fascinated by some of these figures that were Democrats that might not necessarily be considered that today in light of how progressive the left has gone.
17: Yeah. How crazy town. Mm-hmm. Yeah. That's interesting. All right. Last question for you. Best advice you ever got?
18: Wow. Work hard and try to do what you love.
17: That's good.
18: Yeah.
17: That's really good. Now, you can tell that you got parents that loved you and they cared for you and they pushed you and helped you excel. You know, I think one thing parents need to do is, you know, try to help their kids learn how to learn and learn how to think.
18: Mm-hmm.
17: And they were obviously highly successful with you on that. So
18: thank you.
17: Good on you.
18: Thanks
17: good
18: so
17: on
18: much.
17: You.
18: Thank you.
17: Jackie DeAngelis, yes. You can see her all the time on Fox Business, noon Eastern for a couple hours. But she's popping up on all kinds of shows, all of them. Just...

0: 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We'll be back with more next week. I'm Jason Chaffetz. This has been Jason in the House.
1: The U.S. Treasury quietly released its official financial report for 2025. It appears by its own numbers, the U.S. government seems insolvent. It's reported that the Treasury shows about $6 trillion in assets and over $47 trillion in liabilities. Add it all up, and it looks like the U.S. owes more than $130 trillion it doesn't have. 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
6: New warnings in the Middle East. I'm Angelo Bavaro, Fox News. Hours after Saudi Arabia's capital was attacked, the State Department issued a safety alert to Americans overseas regarding travel disruptions.
7: Saudi Arabia says it foiled the Iran-backed Houthi rebels' attack on its capital, Riyadh, intercepting and destroying ballistic missiles. Large plume of black smoke near King Khalid International Airport causing many travel disruptions there. For the first time in months, emergency air raid alerts sounded Friday into Saturday across the capital as residents reported hearing loud explosions. The Houthis also tried to attack spots near the Red Sea, but those were thwarted as well. Now posing a major threat to global oil supplies, capturing key cities of Mocha, Param Island, all in the Bab el-Mandeb Strait, allowing them to keep an eye on who's coming in and out.
6: Fox's Stephanie Bennett. President Trump is scheduled to meet with leaders from six Gulf countries, including Saudi Arabia, at the UN on Tuesday. But first, the president will meet with New York City's Mayor Zohran Mamdani Monday at Gracie Mansion. City Hall says the talks will focus strictly on critical issues affecting New Yorkers. President Trump also announcing his administration's next steps to ramp up the development of artificial intelligence.
8: President Trump does not want federal regulation, but he's still taking action, announcing a new position in the White House, posting, quote, "I am forming the AI force, much like I did for Space Force, which has been a tremendous success in my first term. Now, to that end, I will be announcing the near future AI czar." Now, the president has dismissed Democrats who have been recently fighting for tighter regulations, calling their concerns politically motivated. Republicans are acknowledging AI safety, though. House Speaker Mike Johnson says lawmakers need to strike a balance between putting guardrails in place without losing our edge in a global competition with China.
6: Fox's Dana Marie McNichol. 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
2: President Trump will welcome Chinese leader Xi Jinping to the U.S. this week in his first state visit in more than a decade. President Trump is also holding a state dinner for the Chinese president, and several top tech leaders are expected to attend. The midterm elections are getting underway with mail ballots already going out and early voting beginning in some states. Polls show the high cost of living is a major concern for voters. Senate Majority Whip John Barrasso of Wyoming telling NBC's Meet the Press Republicans are focused on affordability.
3: And that's why we need more American energy production. We need to get rid of regulations. We need to do more with permitting. That's legislation we're working on now. The president and the Republicans are focused on all of those things.
2: Democrats have pointed to the U.S. conflict with Iran and President Trump's tariffs for raising prices for Americans, and say they will do more to lower the cost of living than Republicans. Pop star Ed Sheeran apologizing to fans over the weekend after his tour was marred with controversy related to Israel's war in Gaza. Fox's CB Cotton with more.
4: Last night was Sheeran's first show since rapper Macklemore was dropped as an opening act for making Free Palestine comments, and Sheeran's other opening acts quickly backed out in solidarity with Macklemore. Last week in a statement, Sheeran said the tour promoter had made the decision to remove Macklemore, appearing to distance himself from the fallout, but Macklemore claimed that Sheeran told him New England Patriots and Gillette Stadium owner Robert Kraft had rallied other stadium owners to oppose allowing the rapper to perform. Before yesterday's concert, pro-Palestinian protesters carried signs with anti-Israel messages or ones encouraging people to leave.
2: Now, in his apology, Sheeran condemned both the Hamas attack on October 7th, 2023, and Israel's actions in Gaza. I'm Angelo Bavaro, and this is Fox News.
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5: 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I live down in Adamstown talking about these data centers. 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
6: 930 WFMD sky scan forecast for Frederick and surrounding counties. There's a very good chance that we will be seeing rain throughout the day, mostly cloudy, with a high near 82. For this evening, showers and thunderstorms likely, especially in the early part, with Monday a slight chance of showers in the morning, otherwise partly sunny with a high near 69. 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

0: Listen as Clay Travis and Buck Sexton recap another week of exposing hypocrisy and fight to protect our freedom. This is Clay Travis and Buck Sexton. Sound off.
1: Welcome in, everybody, to the Clay and Buck Show. We've got much to discuss with all of you here. Appreciate you being with us, as always. And turns out, Clay, it was just piling and pouring in all of the Gavin Newsom and Jake Tapper faking fly fishing over the last 25 hours. We went full Zapruder film on that one on the show yesterday. And with your help, your expertise, Fly Fishermen of America, we exposed the scam for what it was. Look, we've got more on the AI talk, which I think is huge right now. Huge, you could say. And none other than Bill Gates weighing in, along with Bernie Sanders, on how there should be major restrictions on AI, or rather a collaborative set of restrictions, whatever it may be. Some other interesting and exciting stories. The Sydney Sweeney fallout continues to just be incredible. I will have a feeling that of all the things we talked about yesterday, Clay, that probably did the best on video. Producer Greg probably editing in. We have to show some of the Sydney Sweeney ad in order to describe it on video. That is just editorial standards, my friend.
2: Yes. Some of you may have even had to go and research the video yourself to make sure that you adequately understood the conversation. As David Limbaugh himself, hero, brother of Rush, said that he felt compelled to do a nearly naked woman ad that is controversial. I can't believe it. Let me go make sure, maybe even check it twice to make sure that I'm not missing any of the controversy. So I appreciate all of the diligent research that many of you have done across the country as it pertains to this advertisement.
1: But I wanted to actually kick us off for a little bit today with the esteemed director of the FBI. Theo, you ask for miracles, I give you Cash Patel.
2: Very well done.
1: Thank you.
2: Very well done.
1: And our friend Cash, who is truly our friend. I mean, Clay and I are both buddies with him. He's a good man. He is, I will just say, the numbers don't lie. And the numbers are what they are. The numbers are a huge drop in violent crime in America nationwide, coinciding with a major effort by this FBI, this Trump White House, this administration to bring down violent crime. But guess what? When they had him up on Capitol Hill yesterday, they decided, and this is Senator Peter Welch of Vermont. This guy is one of the most milquetoast, who cares, senators of all 100 of them. But up on the Hill, they decided to throw down with our buddy Cash. Clay, I'm going to take people through this for a little bit. They're trying to make a big deal out of the federal government doing election integrity, just making sure people can't cheat. I think that's pretty important. You know, you have cops that make sure people can't rob the local liquor store. And you have people that are at the federal level trying to make sure that they don't have cheating going on in a federal election. This is 15. This is Cash Patel. Listen to some of this exchange.
3: I want to know how your wealth increased 4,000% since you became United States Senator. That's a magic act all Americans should be available. We have an election crimes community coordinator in all 56 field offices, so you bet we're going to have them there and manning the post for election interference matters.
4: Wait, I thought you weren't going to be sending people to the polls.
3: When did you hear that? It's just another lie.
4: When you answered Mr. Blumenthal.
3: Nope.
4: So you are sending,
3: We have election crisis coordinators manned at all 56 field offices.
4: All right.
3: Election integrity is of paramount importance. This FBI is not going to shy away effort.
4: This is
3: and if you want to continue lying about the men and women of the FBI so you can have your 4-second campaign ad, go ahead.
1: Clay, there's more of this. I just want to let you weigh in. Cash, I like that this is the news. This is a Trump-era standard. If you want to ask normal questions, you can get normal responses. If you want to try to grandstand and harangue, you will be met in kind. Oh, Cash is joining us on Monday, by the way, everybody. Timing. Go ahead.
2: Look, here is what I would say, and I'm going to keep hammering this because I feel like almost no one else is, or at least no one else in the media is. I'm not sure we have ever seen any criminal investigative group that has done a better job in the history of any of our lives than what the FBI is doing right now, than what police nationwide are doing right now. We are dealing with the largest collapse in violent crime, murder in particular, that we have ever seen, and the nation is safer than it has ever been. I bet that 10% of the nation is aware that we are at record low murder rates. Because generally speaking, good news, particularly good news that is connected to President Trump, is just not shared very much. And we had the Attorney General on, what, a couple weeks ago, Buck, and we asked him this direct question. I saw him at a press conference, I believe it was yesterday at the White House or the day before yesterday, directly open his press conference by saying, hey, we should talk more about the fact that violent crime, murder in particular, is at all-time historic lows in this nation. You have never been safer when you walk the streets of America than you are today. Probably ever, Buck, because our data is not great on the 19th century, but I tend to believe that murder was somewhat more common in the 18th and 19th centuries than it is today. I don't think that's a crazy take. And so I think per capita, we likely have never been safer in all of the time that we have lived on this land. And by the way, if we want to go to land acknowledgments, you know who are really, really violent? Native Americans.
1: Yep.
2: So it's probably the case that as long as there have been feet on the soil of North America, never has there been a time when murder was less common than it is today. And that's how Attorney General Todd Blanche started off his White House press conference. Buck, I did all my reading this morning. I didn't see a single article about it. So they can say it, but it just doesn't cut through. Nobody will talk about it because it's too positive.
1: Well, this is though what's so classic, of course, about this senator who is up there, Senator Welch, who's up there trying to pummel FBI Director Patel with, oh, you went into the locker room at the Olympics or whatever it's just complete non sequiturs. Who cares? Who cares? He didn't break any laws. He didn't do anything wrong. They invited him in there. It was a fun moment. Like, just, well, what are we even doing here, folks? He should be applauding this FBI, Welch, applauding this FBI for keeping people alive, basically. I mean, for saving hundreds and hundreds of lives. D.C., the District of Columbia, where all senators have to spend at least some time, is at a 35-year low for murder, Clay. And actually, some are saying, depending on the statistics, it goes way beyond that. It might be, for this year, it may end up being the lowest since like the 1960s, which is basically when they started realistically tracking this stuff anyway. But notice what they want to go after Cash for here. Oh, I mentioned the Olympic hockey team thing. Guys, this is 17, hit cut 17 here.
4: You barged into the celebration of our winning Olympic team. What were you doing that? Can't you let the players enjoy the joy of their own victory?
3: What you'll never understand is the players who are my friends invited me into the locker room. What you'll never understand is that during that trip where 300,000 Americans went to Italy to participate in the games and watch them, not a single security incident occurred. What you'll never understand is throughout the World Cup, not a single security incident occurred because we stood a joint operations center up there. And the most important thing to come out of that trip, besides the American men defeating the Canadians and celebrating the love of this country and inviting me in to do so, is the fact that we obtained the seizure and capture of China's most prolific hacker and returned him to the United States.
4: And how about your trip to the Boondoggle Ranch?
3: How many days off a year do you take? Because I took four this year.
4: How about your trip?
3: I go where I want to go after delivering the most prolific crime reduction in U.S. history. You take 180 days off a year, and you can put up all the posters you want and all the lies you want, but everybody sees you for the complete and total fraud that you are.
1: Love it.
2: That's well done. Yeah. That's a smackdown, Buck. First of all, for those of you watching on video, and we welcome you at YouTube, I couldn't even keep a straight face because the person that would be upset about Cash Patel being in the hockey locker room sounds exactly like whatever that senator sounds like.
5: He's like, were in the locker room with all those smelly, sweaty hockey players, sir.
2: It just, sometimes when you can choose the person who argues against you, you just get a gift. And when I saw this, I thought it was incredible. And so, look, I mean, it is funny to me that senators complain about other government employees taking too much time off.
1: Oh, yeah.
2: I mean, the Senate is almost never in session. And a lot of senators will complain about that. I mean, they work maybe half the year. Now, I understand they have events back in their home districts. And look, I respect the work ethic of many different United States senators. But I don't know that the United States Senate is the group that can lecture you about taking too many vacation days. And so, look, I think this is going to be one of the legacies of the Trump era, is just this sham process where everybody goes to these hearings and they try to quiz him about, you hung out with this person and you flew on your private jet here. And you look, ultimately, I'm a results guy. And if you're the head of the FBI and there is a record low violent crime rate in the United States, then I think you deserve credit. If you are the president of the United States and that happens on your watch, and Buck, I think you and I, to be fair, if a Democrat were in office and murder rates were down 30% in Washington, D.C., and Democrats were putting violent criminals behind bars and helping to ensure that all of us are safer, we would 1,000,000,000% be on the air saying, yeah, you know, this is actually a good decision. We've praised Fetterman when he makes good decisions. You know, if Democrats weren't all morons right now, maybe there would occasionally be an idea they would have that we would say, hey, you know what? This makes common sense. This is a good choice. Everybody should be celebrating. You asked the question. I just looked it up. Murder rate is down 30% off last year's nearly record low.
1: Right. So this may be the lowest year ever when it's done, is the point.
2: Could potentially be the lowest ever. And I don't understand how you could, no matter who. And by the way, do you know whose lives are being saved overwhelmingly? Young black men.
1: Of course.
2: So if you think Black Lives Matter, Kash Patel is delivering on Black Lives Matter more than anybody ever has in the history of mankind.
1: Oh, Clay, here's the reality. Here's the numbers. President Donald J. Trump is the president who has made Black Lives Matter a reality more than anyone else in the 21st century, more than any other president in terms of saving the lives of young black men. It is, in fact, Donald Trump's administration. You know, I'll give you an example, by the way, something kind of similar. People forget about this now, but it was George W. Bush, don't boo, I'm not talking about Iraq war stuff, who had a huge program to help with the spread of HIV in Africa. And even the people that hated Bush the most had to admit that if that was something, now I know some of you say you don't like foreign aid and everything else, doesn't matter. If you cared about that issue, which a lot of people who write for the New York Times and, you know, watch CNN do, George W. Bush got more done on that issue than any other president, full stop, right? So the spread of HIV in Africa was something George W. Bush was enormously impactful on. Look to Donald Trump, crime, lowering the homicide rate, bringing down violent crime in major cities across America, more black lives saved by Trump, by the numbers, than any other president could point to as a matter of federal policy in this century, including the Obama administration, and of course, including the Biden administration. So I think that that all is needs to be said out loud. And just on the cash thing here, Clay, guys, you know, he's doing a great job. So fun. The reason that it doesn't read as being childish or petulant, or the reason that it doesn't come across, I think, as disrespectful or uncouth when Cash responds in kind, is because he is getting the results. If he was a disaster,
2: yes,
1: and then he just wanted to get into food fights with the Senate, or throw food back at the senators in a sense, then it would look like, well, you know, you're not. But to your point about results, they're getting great results, and they want to ask him about, like, what country music festival he went to 6 months ago. Only the Democrats could think that they're getting away with this and that this somehow makes sense to anybody paying attention.
2: Sure, you won the Super Bowl, but did you have nachos when you should? Did you pay your full price for the nachos? Like, I'm a actual look at the results guy. I want less people dead. Remember, we've famously said for years on this program,
1: no one hates murder on this show, big time.
2: No one hates murder more than us. There's never been fewer murders in the United States. I think that's something to celebrate and something that all of us should be happy about. And you almost don't even hear anywhere. So we'll have Cash on Monday.
0: News, politics, sports, and a little fun thrown in there, too. Clay and Buck, it's a whole vibe.
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2: To honor the 25th anniversary of 9/11, the Tunnel of the Towers Foundation has planned the most comprehensive commemoration in its history. Now through September, the foundation's Steel Across America tour is transporting a powerful symbol of reverence and resilience to communities across the country, an authentic steel beam from the World Trade Center.
1: In honor of the 343 members of the New York City Fire Department who made the ultimate sacrifice on 9/11, the foundation is delivering the same number of mortgage-free homes to heroes and their families while continuing their efforts to eradicate veteran homelessness.
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0: Welcome back in, Clay and Buck. We are rolling through the program. I did want to play this, Buck. We rolled this over from yesterday, and I meant to play it. I know there's big reports out there about money now pouring into Texas, and maybe we can ask some of y'all in Texas if you're starting to see a lot of these ads popping, because for a long time, Tallarico, I think, was outspending Paxton 7-1, and now tens of millions of dollars are rolling into Texas, as we told you would happen right after Labor Day, and Tallarico is going to start getting outspent on television. But Tallarico's still campaigning, and Buck, I want to open up phone lines on this, 800-282-2882. He got asked who his favorite drag queen was, and he had an answer.
1: He's like, how much time do you have?
0: This is cut 26, totally normal Texas dude. Just loves the drag queens. Listen.
2: Mr. Tallarico, so nice to meet you. Sorry, I broke my hip. I was there when you defended the drags. Who's your favorite drag queen in Texas?
3: Oh, my gosh. Probably Alyssa Edwards.
2: Alyssa Edwards? Yes. I love Mikey Mays. Thank you so much.
0: If they asked me who my favorite drag queen in Texas was, Buck, this is one of the few times when I would be completely stumped. Like when they asked George W. Bush who the leaders of the countries were back in the day. I don't know. RuPaul is the only drag queen I can even think of. The fact that James Tallarico immediately has a name, this dude is just weird. I'm sorry. What percentage of Texas men, Buck, if asked who their favorite drag queen is, can give you an answer? 5-1 tiny percentage.
4: Tiny percentage for sure. I have to think that these polls, look, I always think that the polls in a close race are somehow skewed toward the Democrat by 2 or 3 points. That just seems to be that's my gut instinct on this stuff usually. So even if Tallarico's within a point or two, I think he's probably behind 3 or 4, but he should be behind 10. So we just need the truth to get out there, and we'll do everything we can here to make sure that it does.
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4: 3 years ago, terrorists murdered more than 1,200 innocent Israelis and took 250 hostages. Today, as we remember the souls lost on October 7th, Israel is still under threat from terrorists sworn to her destruction, and anti-Semitic hatred and violence continues to rise.
0: While these atrocities received your attention when they occurred and afterwards, there's an ongoing effort to support the vulnerable Jewish population in Israel.
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9: An Ashburn man accused of stealing more than $40 million in gold while working for the CIA intends to plead guilty. David Rush is charged with theft of government money after allegedly filing false expense requests. Investigators who raided his home found more than 300 gold bars worth over $40 million, along with $2 million in cash and 35 luxury watches. Prosecutors say Rush also lied on background checks and applications about his education and military experience. His case involves extensive classified evidence. Prosecutors and defense attorneys say they have reached a plea agreement in principle. The judge extended the deadline to October 8th. The Trump administration is investing almost $9.5 million, with the state kicking in $1 million to fund bicycle, pedestrian, and trail projects in Maryland, including several in Frederick, Washington, and Montgomery counties. The Maryland Department of Transportation says the money will fund 24 projects statewide. In Frederick County, Brunswick is receiving funding through the state's Bikeways program for a bicycle and pedestrian project. In Washington County, Williamsport and Smithsburg will receive funding for safe routes to school improvements. I'm Jimmy Key, and this has been Week in Review.
3: Kathleen Maloney, as the Iran war continues for a seventh month, a Fox News poll shows American disapproval is growing.
10: 7 in 10 voters say they believe the Trump administration lacks a clear strategy for ending the conflict. That includes 95% of Democrats, 83% of independents, and 43% of Republicans.
3: Fox's Alex Hogan. AI CEOs are recommending slower development of the technology, but Republican Congressman Daryl Issa tells Fox's Sunday Morning Futures,
11: "You don't in fact try to make a slower car, you try to make better brakes that match that performance of that car, and that's what security will be in an AI world."
3: Some CEOs have expressed concerns about AI potentially taking over the internet and causing public safety issues. 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
12: WFMD Skyscan forecast for Frederick and surrounding counties. There's a very good chance that we will be seeing rain throughout the day, mostly cloudy, with a high near 82. For this evening, showers and thunderstorms likely, especially in the early part, with Monday a slight chance of showers in the morning, otherwise partly sunny with a high near 69. 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
13: Week two of the NFL continues, and the Saints had a comeback win over the Ravens in Baltimore, coming out on top 24-17. Tyler Shook was 27 of 34 for 252 yards and a touchdown, plus a rushing touchdown. Lamar Jackson for Baltimore, 21 of 31, 235 yards, one touchdown, and one interception that came on the final drive of the game. Vikings survived 9-3 against the Bears. Chicago lost Caleb Williams in the third quarter to a hamstring injury, while the Eagles scored with 9 seconds left to beat the Titans 24-20. Jalen Hurts, 26 of 37, 264 yards, two touchdowns and two interceptions in the win. The Patriots rolled past the Steelers 20-3, and the Panthers crushed the Falcons 34-3. In baseball, the Cubs defeated the Reds 9-1, and Pete Crow Armstrong hit home run number 45.
14: I'm Chad Pergram with the Speaker's Lobby. The Senate left town for nearly 6 weeks in early August without passing a bill to regulate cryptocurrency. But before escaping town, the Senate prearranged a mid-September test vote on legislation to do just that. There's no bigger advocate for cryptocurrency than President Trump. He's pushing lawmakers to adopt the Clarity Act. It clarifies federal rules for digital currencies. It passed the House with 78 Democratic votes. Now bipartisan lawmakers want action from the House. But the tiptoe through the crypto isn't complete. Ethics restrictions for the president and his family regarding crypto is at the top of the list for many Democrats. President Trump's financial disclosure report says he earned $1.4 billion on crypto last year alone. Some Republicans demand exemptions for the president, but Democratic California Senator Adam Schiff says, quote, that's just not going to fly in the Democratic caucus. And there's concern that if the U.S. doesn't set up a regulatory framework for crypto, it will flee the U.S. to Singapore or Switzerland, where there is a clear set of regulations. With the Speaker's Lobby, Chad Pergram, Fox News.
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1: Welcome back into Clay and Buck here. We have much to discuss, and part of it is in the musical realm. I don't know if you guys know this, but it was earlier in the week, it was actually a Fox News story, there was a quote from the lead singer of the Goo Goo Dolls, which I think personally is a greatly underrated. They did have some big number one hits, so they did very well in their era, but I think that they've had a resurgence among the young Gen X, old millennial crowd. So that would be really Clay and my age range. People are realizing they had some great tunes back in the day, like Slide. Yes, for example. Oh, there it is. You guys, there it is. He's great. I think Johnny Resnick, I think, is his name. Is that right? Or like, it's like Wozniak or Resnick or one of those kind of Polish Eastern European names. It's not easy to pronounce, but it's a great tune. I'm bringing him up because he recently said something which I just think should be the mantra for musicians all over the place, which is someone asked him, why don't you get political at your shows? And his answer was, because I'm here to be an entertainer and make everyone have fun and feel good and not lecture people on politics. And I read the quote and I was like, inject this into my veins. By the way, I don't know what, maybe he's a lib, maybe he's a conservative. I don't care. By the way, they're on tour now. They're doing great stuff. I think they actually are at the iHeart Music Festival this weekend, which is out in Vegas. So I think they're a great band, but my point merely is, here you have a case in point of a music act, an entertainer, let's just say an entertainer who has taken the approach that he's just first and foremost going to do that, to entertain people. It's a revolutionary idea for a lot of people these days, but I'm all in favor of it. I also bring it up because AOC, see it all, I bring it all back to the center here. AOC keeps having TMZ find her outside of Congress. And she does these, you know, Clay and I were talking about this. She did one recently where she was asked if she would date somebody of different ideology, and she said no, but she was kind of funny about it and smiling. And I keep telling you, the word I use is formidable, because that's the proper word, I think, to describe it. Whether you love her or hate her or think she's brilliant, think she's an idiot, whatever it may be, she will be a serious political force for the Democrats. She already is in some ways, but going forward, and I think she is the single likeliest VP for the Democrat ticket. And maybe, who knows? I don't think she could get the top of the ticket this time. She's just barely constitutionally old enough. I think she'll be a couple of years in at that point. But I think as a VP, she is an easy way to get the left energized and involved. But Clay, here she is saying that she is boycotting Ed Sheeran because he's complicit in Robert Kraft and other stadium owners' efforts to silence Macklemore. Listen to this.
2: Hey, if Ed Sheeran comes on the radio while you're driving along, are you changing the channels?
3: I am.
2: You are?
3: Yeah.
2: Why is that?
3: I think that what we've seen, especially, it's not just what has happened with the act and not just in removing Macklemore from the lineup, but when you see what Robert Kraft did to line up all of the stadiums to censor speech in that one specific way, it's become clear that this is not just about one music artist or two music artists, but this is about how just a handful of stadium owners and the elite can prevent an entire massive issue, in this case, the genocide in Gaza.
1: So I just want to be clear. I'll give you the backstory here, guys. But this brings together, on the one hand, you have Goo Goo Dolls, and I really just wanted producer Mike to play Slide, which is one of my favorite tunes from the 90s. I love the Goo Goo Dolls. Like, I think I'm going to tell Carrie we got to get tickets and go see them. I'm a big fan. And yeah, you can say you're taking my man card or whatever. They had three, I think, number one hits or close to it in the 90s that were like top of the Billboard charts for quite a while. But there's that approach, which is I am here to play great music so people can forget about stress at work or, you know, issues with, extended family or, you know, whatever it is. And I can just have people have fun and feel good while they're here. And that's what they're paying me for. I love that. I want that to be the message of, I would take that for all musicians. But the other side of it is you could be Macklemore. And here's what happened there. Macklemore used Ed Sheeran's MetLife Stadium dates to deliver an onstage Free Palestine Gaza genocide set. Robert Kraft, in response, barred him from Gillette Stadium. It's a, you know, he owns it, a private venue. He's allowed to do what he wants to do. But then other stadiums have refused to host the remaining dates with Macklemore on the bill. So he's been dropped from them too. AOC now telling TMZ she's boycotting Sheeran and frame Kraft and stadium owners as elites silencing speech about genocide in Gaza. So Macklemore opened two Sheeran loop tour shows. And he said, yeah, the Free Palestine stuff, that's all true. Obviously, pro-Israel and Jewish groups objected to this, and fans were arguing that they bought tickets for Ed Sheeran, not a Free Palestine rally. Again, pretty straightforward, right? First of all, Ed Sheeran's the real reason people are showing up. Let's just be honest about that, okay? He's the entree, not the appetizer on this menu. And then people get this, they got to hear all this Free Palestine stuff from the stage from Macklemore. Has Macklemore even been to the West Bank or Gaza? It's just amazing to me, these people who get so invested in things they know absolutely nothing about. It's astonishing. Whether it's Bernie Sanders being like, you know what we need to do about artificial intelligence? We need to get everybody together and stop this from making everybody's life easier and making more billionaires and trillionaires. Like, Bernie Sanders knows nothing about AI, but he's all up on it. And Macklemore knows nothing about Palestine or the Palestinians or whatever. Robert Kraft owns the Patriots. See, I even know that. He confirmed he would not let Macklemore perform the upcoming dates. And he has cited, well, obviously what happened here. He said he's not going to platform hate speech. He said he does not deny the Palestinian civilian suffering or the right to advocate, but that advocacy shouldn't come at the expense of the Jewish community. Now, Macklemore's version is that, here we go. This is where you get the varying everyone's take on this. Macklemore apparently says Sheeran told him Kraft said he was barred from Gillette and that Kraft had rallied other stadium owners, drop Macklemore or lose the venues. And then apparently the others had to push Macklemore off. And so I guess Ed Sheeran later said, okay, this is what I was trying to find. Sheeran said that the venues and the promoters made the call. He tried to find a workaround. He doesn't want his shows turned into a political forum. But so now he's the bad guy. I mean, this is why, you notice how I started with Goo Goo Dolls. And the Fox News and everyone had this big, not big story, but had a story earlier in the week about how this guy was just saying, I love to entertain people and it's not about a political rally. You can do that and just be successful and excel in your craft. Or you can be Macklemore and be a smug jerk who gets up on stage and decides that what they're going to do is lecture everybody on Palestine. Nobody came to the Ed Sheeran concert for a lecture on the Gaza genocide, the quote Gaza genocide. It's not a genocide, by the way, but that's a whole other thing. and people want to argue with this. They want to use that term because the term has so much emotional resonance with people, understandably so. But you can also imagine that for the Jewish community to be accused of committing a genocide falsely, how much that must just be enraging, right? How sick it is to tell the Jewish people you are committing a genocide. You who have suffered through in not the distant past, a true genocide, a true and concerted genocide of horrific proportions, and yet now they're being told that they're the ones committing a genocide in Gaza. It's just too much, and so I can understand why they get as upset about it. And you know, we try to tell the truth about everything here as well, and not allow these lies to go unresponded to, but. Just this notion that this whole thing has come up with the guys. Do you know any Macklemore? I actually don't. What are the Macklemore songs? Some of you probably know this. Producer Ali, you're cool. Do you know what Macklemore songs are? I can't even. Is there not at all? Okay. I feel like he is one of these. It's one of these bands that's a little bit bluesy, a little bit bluegrassy, and everyone in it is dressed like they're a barista somewhere. Is that kind of the vibe? That would be my guess. But yeah, Matt Macklemore decided to mess around and find out, which was give people a lecture. You know, you go into Bob Kraft's house, so to speak, and you want to talk smack. Macklemore's a rapper? Really? Is that right? Who am I confusing Macklemore with? I don't know. I have no idea who Macklemore is. He's a rapper? Why is he opening for Ed Sheeran? Sorry. I don't care. Oh, wow, this guy. I've never seen this guy before. Okay, I'm confusing it with somebody else. I've never seen this guy before. He's a white American rapper, according to Google here. Yeah, well, anyway, neither here nor there. He decided about... I was thinking of somebody else. I'm sure I'll remember who it was that I was thinking of. But... This is the nature of so many things right now. One is people are willing to do incredibly annoying and even offensive things in the name of Gaza. It's become the thing now. For a while, being super into Fauci and COVID was the thing. Black Lives Matter was the thing. Climate change was the thing. It changes all the time. I think, honestly, being anti-AI is also now becoming the thing. But people, Producer Ali, I agree. He's Mackle-less, not Macklemore. Not very good. But people think that free speech means that they can say whatever they want, wherever they want, and nobody else can make decisions or determinations about that. And that there's just no way that that's true. It means the government can't, you know, do things to you. The government can't tell you you can't say this stuff. But if you want to be a jerk at a public venue and make a lot of people upset, the people who own other venues, including Bob Kraft and others, are well within their rights to say, we don't want you playing. We don't want you doing shows at our place. By the way, this has been happening to conservatives for saying things like, I want lower taxes for as long as I've been alive and before then. So none of this is new. I would just note that, where we are now on all this is they're claiming to be victims when they're the ones that force the problem in the first place. So the moral of the story is be the Goo Goo Dolls, not Macklemore. That's the moral of the story.
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6: WFMD wants you to know about our hometown heroes. I'm Dave Schmidt, former U.S. Marine and your hometown host. Captain Andy Crone, Assistant Chief of Brunswick City Police. Andy, what's your passion?
7: Outside of my obvious passion for law enforcement, being a police officer for a long time, really my passions outside of that are focused on my family, spending time with my kids, raising them, and on the side of that, classic cars.
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7: I'd say it's probably more advantage than it is disadvantage. 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I've seen it grow. I kind of understand where we were. And then, you know, on the other side of that, disadvantage-wise, is obviously you're going to run into people that you've known for a long time, or family, or people you were friends with for a long time, and you may have to hold them accountable. 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
7: Thank you, and I'd also like to say thank you for your military service.
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16: I have an investigative research watching the Sidney Sweeney videos. And, you know, after 462 times, I'm just not sure what the story is. So maybe y'all can help me.
1: I think you got to go back and do some more research, buddy.
5: No, I think so, too.
1: You know, if at first you don't succeed, try again.
5: Maybe the angles. You can change the angles, too.
1: I think on Instagram you can also do slow-mo. You know, you can slow it down. Slow-mo. You can slow it down. You got to see every pixel.
5: I will not say that Buck ever did this, but as a young man, I sometimes would walk to the top of a television because I might think, hey, maybe there's more that I'm seeing that if I just could see more of the screen, what was cut off, maybe I would be able to see just a little bit lower.
1: But some of you also, are going to remember that. I know you heard our discussion of Macklemore and the Goo Goo Dolls. I have two. First of all, I was thinking, why would I describe Macklemore as looking like a bunch of baristas playing kind of blues pop? I was thinking of Mumford and Sons. That's who I got confused with. So they look to me like they could make a mean cappuccino or a cortado. But the they're kind of hipster looking. But Clay, are you also a Goo Goo Dolls aficionado, especially now knowing that the lead singer says, I'm not here to give political lectures, I'm just here to play great music so people can have fun?
5: I knew I always loved the Goo Goo Dolls.
1: Good man.
5: A great band of the 90s that just gets it done, just does a phenomenal job of performing for us. I do think the question of Robert Kraft's decision there is a debatable, right?
1: Sure.
5: To what extent, when you own a venue, are you responsible for what people say on the venue stage? I think that's a fair debate. I can see an argument for people saying, hey, I don't know that the owner of the venue really needs to dive into all of the intricacies of what's being said on the stage. I can also see an argument of, hey, this is my venue. If you're going to directly attack things that I believe in, why should I help you make millions of dollars to perform here? So this is a good example, I think, of an issue that could have reasonable takes, unlike the Lindsey Clancy case and the Sydney Sweeney case and all the women on the left who are losing their mind over things that shouldn't be that complicated. This one is a nuanced, interesting, debatable perspective that I think reasonable people can have a variety of takes on. We're going to have some fun when we come back. I don't know if Buck has even seen this.
1: We got Uncle Bill coming up.
5: Oh, sorry. We got Bill O'Reilly. Yes. And we've got Senator Eric Schmidt in the third hour as well. A couple of guests headed our way. Hopefully my mic will work.
1: Some I think
5: of
1: you Uncle might be Bill saying, says, I hope it doesn't. His, Uncle Bill says we're his favorite knuckleheads.
0: Common sense never sounded so good. 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

0: It passed a procedural vote in the Senate last week, which means it is heading to the floor for debate. The bill establishes a national standard for name, image, and likeness compensation, eliminating the confusion that comes with a patchwork of state rules. Some athletes now making millions of dollars off these deals. Currently, elite players can transfer to the highest bidder without restrictions, giving powerhouse schools an even greater advantage. And athletic departments with tight margins are redirecting funds from lower revenue sports to avoid losing top football and basketball recruits.
1: Connecticut Democratic Senator Chris Murphy argues the bill will protect billions of dollars that sports industry executives are making over the athletes, while critics argue the bill places a limit on athletes, preventing their full potential. The midterm elections are approaching and control of Congress hangs in the balance.
2: Early voting has now begun in Virginia and in Idaho, Minnesota, and South Dakota. Voters can cast absentee ballots in person. According to the latest Fox News poll, Democrats have higher engagement, with 64% of Democrats saying they're extremely interested in the election and 71% saying they're certain to vote. And when it comes to congressional vote preference, the latest Fox News polling shows that Democratic candidates have the advantage over Republican candidates. Now, on the subject of demographics, Fox News polling shows that women under the age of 35, Latinos, and white voters with a college degree give Democrats their edge. White men and non-college educated white voters are the strengths for the GOP.
1: Fox's Max Gordon of Fox Business with that report. Republicans are attacking Democrats for being too far left, while Democrats criticize President Trump over his handling of the affordability issue and Iran. The party in power has historically lost congressional seats in the midterm elections. I'm Kathleen Maloney. This is Fox News.
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4: 930 WFMD Skyscan forecast for Frederick and surrounding counties. Showers, thunderstorms, fairly likely overnight with a low of 60. That chance diminishes but continues through Monday. Otherwise, a partly sunny day with a high near 69. Tuesday, showers likely, mostly cloudy, high 63. 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
7: Welcome back in. Hour number two, Bill O'Reilly joins us now. He's got a brand new book, Confronting America, What Has to Change. We're going to dive into that with him. But right off the top, you know President Trump very well, Bill. I know you talk with him on a somewhat regular basis. He's been willing to be super aggressive defending data centers, defending AI, defending flock cameras. Some of that flies in the face of what many online particularly have been fighting back against. I'm curious how you would analyze his takes on those perspectives and how that impacts, if at all, the midterms based on your relationship with him and what you hear from him and talk about with him.
8: No impact on the midterms. It's the story is too new and ill-defined. We don't know why President Trump is opposing regulations to at least find out what the AI companies are doing. We just don't know. He hasn't explained it. Every poll says the same thing. The midterm vote is going to hinge on rising prices. And I believe that's true. I believe the turnout will be lower than usual because a lot of people disenchanted with both parties. I mean, you can't vote for Al Sayed and Tallarico. I mean, who's going to vote for them? I mean, it's ridiculous. And then President Trump is bogged down in Iran, and the prices keep going up. And so there's a lot of people not real happy about that. But I don't think the AI thing has peaked, and probably will take another 6 months before it's defined enough so people can make a decision.
9: Bill, we're going to get into Confronting America, your latest book, which we know will also be a huge bestseller in just a second. I just wanted to get your perspective on the story that really dominated all across the news cycle last week. There's been some updates to it. They've now identified the lone holdout juror, who is a black man in the Lindsey Clancy case. But I think more than just the case, there's been a lot of shock at the Lindsey Clancy fans. I think you have to say fans when you're showing up with a t-shirt on and shouting like you're a rock band is arriving outside the courthouse. Bill, you've been in this game for quite some time. You've seen a lot. What the heck is going on with that stuff?
8: Well, that's the Mangione syndrome. You know, that there is a person or an issue that Americans feel crazy about. Crazy is the right word to use it. And so all rationality, all thought about actually what's happening leaves the building. And as you guys know, people believe what they want to believe. So I have not been following the trial. It's not what I do, and I'm so bound up with all of the other problems that we need to solve in America. But if it were me and I were the dictator, which of course would be a great thing for everyone, I would say, look, it doesn't matter if this woman was psychotic or not, unless there's negligence, unless she had the doctor misprescribed or the husband didn't do X, Y, and Z. She can never be out of supervision again, ever. She has to spend the rest of her life in a mental hospital because she's a danger to society. That's it. So you call what you want to call it. You want to call it life. You want to call it a humane solution to the problem. Call what you want. But you can't have someone kill their children and then be out in 12 years. No.
7: We're talking to Bill O'Reilly.
8: That before.
7: I mean, amen on all of that. We're talking to Bill O'Reilly. Building on that, you've looked into the heart of evil for a long time. I mean, you've written about it. You've written about fame and what it leads to and how people are assassinated and all of these dark elements of American society and, frankly, world history as well. Are we getting worse as a society when you see people celebrating Luigi Mangione, when you see people celebrating the assassination of Charlie Kirk, when you see the people lining up and celebrating Lindsey Clancy? Is that a sign of deterioration in basic human thought, or are we just more cognizant of it now because of social media and videos? We see more human behavior. It's always existed and been toxic like this. I'm just kind of curious on your read writ large.
8: Well, in Confronting America, I do say that a segment of the population, we're talking millions of people, all right, have lost their way to varying degrees. And it's because of bad parenting, bad schooling, bad neighborhoods, some of it's poverty driven, but they've lost their way. They cannot make radical, they can't make rational decisions any longer. And we're talking about millions of Americans who cannot make a rational decision. When you are in that circumstance, the odds of you doing something heinous rise exponentially. So if you go to the penitentiaries and you ask these horrible people why they did what they did, they always have an excuse. Oh, my father beat me. Oh, I didn't have any money when I was a kid. Oh, my brother did this. Okay? But they're unwilling to confront the madness of their thought process and then, you know, their vote. I mean, I am just overwhelmed to think that a guy like Tallarico in Texas could be the next senator from the Lone Star State.
7: Yeah.
8: What are you, who would vote for this nut? Now, I know Paxton is the worst. I know the Republican Party booted that and Cornyn should be running against Tallarico. I know all that. But you're not voting a person in November. You're voting a movement. So you can say, Al Saeed is a charismatic, smart guy, and he is. But he hates his country. He hates it. So you, by extension, voting for him, are in that category.
9: Who and do you see?
8: When I wrote this book, a lot of the book is about you, the American. I gave it to three liberals and three moderate conservatives to read in advance. My friends, I know them. The guys who are moderate conservatives read it in a day. They loved it. The liberal guys hated the book because I was zeroing in on individual behavior. Yes, the government screwed up. Yes, these politicians are corrupt. They don't do their job. They're lazy. All of that. But who put them there? So I'm big on we as a nation have to get back to sane thinking. There are solutions to every problem.
9: Speaking of Bill O'Reilly, Confronting America is his book that is out now. He's also got the We'll Do a Live podcast, which you should all go check out. Bill, if I could for a second, your view right now, I know so everything's going to change after the midterms because we'll have a lot more established data with did Tallarico actually win in Texas? Can this Al Saeed nut job win up in Michigan? You know, we're going to see a lot of that, and that's going to inform predictions and feeling and on all the rest of it. But the Democrat Party certainly has gone hard left for a long time now, and it seems like the next generation of leadership is hard left. Who do you see as at the top of the Democrat Party going into the 2028 election cycle? But who are the names, the brands, if you will, in politics that are really going to be calling the shots for Democrats, for the left, for the socialists?
8: Well, it's a good question you're asking. Neither party has a leader. The only political leader in this country is Donald Trump. He's the only one. So there isn't a second, there isn't anybody who can command an audience as the president can. When you go over to the Democratic Party, they're afraid. Okay? That's the theme of the Democratic Party. We are afraid. Okay? So we have already surrendered to the radical, progressive, communist, socialist movement, whatever you want to call it, because we're afraid to be criticized, to get our money cut off. And I'll just give you one very vivid example. The only thing the Democrats are running on in November, there's only one thing they're running on besides we hate Trump. Affordability. How many times have you guys heard the word affordability in the last 3 months? How many times? 1,000? It's the Democratic Party, affordability. You've been to California? It's run by Dems top to bottom. Is there one thing affordable in California? Anything. Anything affordable there? I mean, a five-year-old could go, affordability? Well, all the states that are run by Democrats are all racked up a massive debt, and they're taxing people up to their eyebrows, which is true.
7: Yes.
8: So rationality has left the building. It's all emotion now.
7: So if rationality has left the building and it's all emotion now, you said that you think turnout is going to be lower. We know you talk with President Trump. How much impact can President Trump have over the next couple of months? We agree with you that Tallarico is absolutely insane. We were playing earlier, Bill, on the program. Tallarico was asked who his favorite drag queen in Texas was, and he had an answer. You know, like, how many Texas dudes listening to us right now can name a drag queen, right? I mean, the guy is just out of step with everybody there, right, in the Lone Star State. What can President Trump do in your mind? How much does it matter? How much do you think he cares? He had the huge triumph, obviously, of 2024. The reality is most people forget about what happens in midterm elections. Nobody forgets about what happens in a presidential election. What is his mindset here as we sit 50 some odd days away from the vote?
8: Well, he's going to have to carry everything. So he's in North Carolina tonight, and he's going to have to go to all the swing states, all the states where the Senate, he's most concentrated on the Senate, can't possibly run the House races. There's too many of them. But the Senate, he needs to keep. And so he'll be around the next 6 weeks in these states bolstering the senatorial candidates. And there's nobody else who can do it. It's got to be him. And the one of the strengths of the very weak Republican Party is they have raised an enormous amount of money. So they'll be able to get their message out about the radical left. Now, Mr. Trump's mentality is, I want to leave a very strong legacy. You got to start there. If he loses both houses of Congress, say goodbye to that legacy. Okay, it's over. Now, he can write executive orders, but as you guys know, they'll be challenged the next day in every federal court, and it's a merry-go-round that never ends. But he'll never get any legislation through, nothing. And there'll be investigations every hour on the hour just designed to wear him down. That's all these investigations are going to be. Wear the man down. Okay, carry him out on a slab. That's what the Dems want to do. So he knows that his legacy is on the ticket. And so I think he's very invested in the vote. He doesn't say that much because he's got Iran, which has really, really developed into a problem for him and us, the whole country. And then he's got 15 other things that, you know, he brings up every day. I can't even keep track of them. There's so many of them. But he's, you know, he knows the big picture, that's for sure.
7: Quickly here. Gavin Newsom says he won't run if Kamala runs. Do you buy it? And what do you think of my argument that Kamala is going to be the nominee?
8: Well, she leaves in the polls, but that's because there's nobody else that anybody knows on the polling sheet. So when you get a call from these agencies, they go, okay, who do you favor in the Democratic Party? And they run down a list, and all you know is Kamala Harris. You don't know Buttigieg. You don't know Shapiro from Pennsylvania. You don't know Wes Moore. You don't know these guys. So, yes, she's a favorite now, very weak favorite. Now, Newsom did something very shrewd when he was fly fishing with Jake Tapper. Just consider that for a moment. Just consider that for a moment. They're both using each other. I mean, how many people go out fly fishing with a camera and a crew and a sound guy? How many? Raise your hands.
7: Yes.
8: Okay, so that was a contrived piece of nonsense that was it. And the one thing that came out of it, you mentioned, was Newsom trying to be humble, I guess, saying, well, if Kamala runs, I certainly can't run. The signal he was sending was, if you think that she is a loser, which Newsom does, okay, you can't support her. That was the message of that thing. Not, oh, I'm Sir Galahad here. I'm going to step aside for the dame. No, it was, we all know she's incompetent. So if she runs, I'm not going to. So don't even get her into the mix.
7: This is
8: what it was.
7: Bill O'Reilly, the book is Confronting America, What Has to Change. Go buy it. We appreciate the time, sir.
8: Thanks for having me, guys.
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9: Montgomery County officers with the U.S. Marshals Service Fugitive Task Force found and arrested 21-year-old Cheyenne Damabi as he was leaving a Gaithersburg motel late Thursday. He is the suspect in connection with the shooting death of 33-year-old Nicholas Njuki on September 13th. Police say officers found Njuki with a gunshot wound in the parking lot of Quincy's on Seven Locks Road just after 2 Sunday morning. Investigators determined Njuki and Damabi had been involved in a confrontation inside the restaurant. Police say they later encountered each other near Fortune Terrace and Northside Park Boulevard, where Njuki was shot. An ethics complaint is pending against Frederick Mayor Michael O'Connor over his administration's dealings with Artspiration Frederick, an arts organization co-founded by his wife. According to the Frederick News Post, Council Vice President Katie Nash filed the complaint July 22nd, alleging O'Connor used his office to support the organization while his wife held financial interest. O'Connor denies giving Artspiration preferential treatment and said the group received no city funding. The organization requested two letters of support from the mayor's office. Following the second request in March, O'Connor sought ethics guidance about potential conflicts. He said he may have signed a draft letter, but neither letter was sent. An ethics commission has not ruled on Nash's complaint and has asked her for additional information. I'm Jimmy Key, and this has been Week in Review.
10: News, I'm Angelo Bavaro. President Trump will welcome Chinese leader Xi Jinping to the U.S. this week. Among the issues on the table, Iran.
11: No country buys more oil from Iran than China. Could they use their leverage for diplomacy to try to end that seven-month conflict? Could there be some major business deals signed? President Xi is traveling with several CEOs. That's rare for China.
10: Fox's Steve Harrigan. Also this week, President Trump will meet with world leaders in New York City for the UN General Assembly.
12: On the sidelines of that event, he's expected to meet with Gulf leaders amid the continued unrest with Iran. There's also new pressure on the administration over Iran. In a new Fox News poll, 7 in 10 voters say they believe the Trump administration lacks a clear strategy for ending the conflict.
10: Fox's Alex Hogan. 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
13: I'm 30 WFMD. WFMD SkyScan forecast for Frederick and surrounding counties. Showers, thunderstorms, fairly likely overnight with a low of 60. That chance diminishes but continues through Monday. Otherwise, a partly sunny day with a high near 69. Tuesday, showers likely, mostly cloudy, high 63. 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
14: Week two of the NFL continues, and the Saints had a comeback win over the Ravens in Baltimore, coming out on top 24-17. Tyler Shook was 27 of 34 for 252 yards and a touchdown plus a rushing touchdown. Lamar Jackson for Baltimore, 21 of 31, 235 yards, one touchdown and one interception that came on the final drive of the game. Vikings survived 9-3 against the Bears. Chicago lost Caleb Williams in the third quarter to a hamstring injury, while the Eagles scored with 9 seconds left to beat the Titans 24-20. Jalen Hurts, 26 of 37, 264 yards, two touchdowns and two interceptions in the win. The Patriots rolled past the Steelers 20-3, and the Panthers crushed the Falcons 34-3. In baseball, the Cubs defeated the Reds 9-1, and Pete Crow Armstrong hit home run number 45.
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16: 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I don't know. 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
15: 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The hit Korean fitness competition franchise gets an Italian spinoff.
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1: Welcome back in. Our good friend Light 'Em Up Linda is online here with us, and she's got thoughts on the Sydney Sweeney controversy. Linda, fire away.
2: Hey. So I don't understand what the big deal is with Sydney Sweeney. Sex sells. Okay, I worked in a strip club for 9 years. I did all the hair and makeup for the dancers. And I could tell you those places are packed full of men. Okay, and so anyway, if I look like...
1: Hold on, I want to pause you here for just a minute because this is perfect.
3: That's
1: so for
3: big.
1: 9 years, you worked in a strip club. What did you find to be the most successful hair and makeup for the ladies that worked the best in terms of making money? Did you have a go-to look?
2: I could tell you what their go-to look was, which was just they wanting their hair super straight with no kinks and stuff. And they would freak out about their hair mostly. And I used to say to them, they ain't looking at your hair, ladies. Okay. Don't worry about what your hair is. And I can tell you who made the most money, the ones that didn't care about their hair and were just out there having fun.
1: Yeah.
2: That's who was making all the money.
1: All right.
2: That were worried about their hair.
1: I'm fired up about this. Like, I woke up this morning still angry about the fact that sometimes you can go to bed, you got ideas, and you wake up the next morning, you're still fired up. The idea here is, hey, I'm going to try to get men to gamble on sports more. What's a way to get men's attention? It's with pretty girls. That's worked throughout all of history, right?
2: Yeah.
1: And we got women out here, Linda, explain this to me. We got women telling us that we're on this show. We got people calling in and saying, you're not empathetic enough for the woman who murdered her kids. You're just not thinking about her perspective enough. Isn't it women's empowerment to recognize what assets you have and make as much money off those assets as possible? I think Sydney Sweeney should actually be praised, and Lindsay Glancy should be attacked by everyone, and in many cases, it's the reverse.
2: Yes. So here's the thing. And I'm 61, but I was pretty hot when I was younger, too, but not as hot as her. But I can tell you that if I looked like her, I would do it for free. And I would stand out on the corner with nothing but a hairdo and heel and be like, look at this. This is what I got.
3: Light 'Em Up, Linda. Always good to have you. Thank you. And thank you also for telling us a little bit. That was fun. She's also glam 'em up, Linda. She glams them up.
1: Light 'Em Up, Linda not only wants all terrorists dead, she worked in a strip club for 9 years. I think Light 'Em Up, Linda needs her own show. All right. We got people who are angry at us, Buck, I am told.
3: I hear they're angry at you. I just assume if they're mad, they're mad at you, especially if we're talking about boobs. But go ahead.
1: That may well be true. Let me pull up here. Who's angry first? Sorry. We got so many texts. Rebecca F. is angry.
4: Losing a lot of respect for you guys over this Sydney Sweeney thing. Yeah, she's hot and beautiful. I get it. But at the same time, you guys complain about women having high body counts and OnlyFans. Just be consistent. And I'm so sick of the jealousy thing. It's not jealousy. I'm pretty hot. 42, though, so the sun is setting. It's just about respect. I dress in a way not to make men stumble. She doesn't care, I guess.
1: Okay, so
3: wait. We gotta clear the
1: jump in.
3: Air here. Go ahead.
1: Well, what I would say is, to me, there is a difference between OnlyFans and doing sexy photos. And I think most women understand the difference between OnlyFans and sexy photos. Having said that, I don't have any, like, if you decide as a grown adult woman that you think the best thing you can do to make money is do OnlyFans, I don't think that should be illegal. I don't remember us ever saying, oh my goodness, this shouldn't be acceptable. So I don't even know where that criticism is coming from. So I appreciate the fact that Rebecca is listening, but
3: confused us with another show. I don't think we've ever even used the phrase body count here. That's a younger phrase,
1: but it's like how many people you have slept with. That is the body count for those, not a serial killer phrase for, but I don't think we've even talked about that ever on.
3: I don't think we've ever used that phrase on this show. I mean, I would remember. I've never used the phrase, and I don't think you've ever used the phrase. OnlyFans, I don't think it should be illegal. I do think it's really demeaning and maybe a sign of civilizational collapse. But that's a different, you know, since we're having the conversation, I'm anti OnlyFans in the same way I'm anti people being extremely rude in public. Like, I don't think that necessarily the government should be stopping it or locking people up. But I also am very opposed to it and believe that people should be steered away from it. And I live in OnlyFans Central, by the way. Miami is the OnlyFans influencer capital of America. So they're in the gyms where I work out. They're walking around the street in my neighborhood. Like, you'll see. And, you know, some of them are so famous that people actually know. And they'll be like, oh, that's, you know. So
1: I went to your gym, and we've talked about this. The women work out in their underwear. Some of them are filming themselves. And then I mentioned this with one of our guests recently, but I'm fired up about this. I don't understand. So this is going to maybe it, some people are going to be upset over this, but I don't care. If you are recording yourself working out and you are a good looking woman,
3: we call this tripod squad, Clay. That's the name for it.
1: There's a tripod squad. These women record themselves working out. They're doing like hip thrusters and squats. And who do you think is watching you online? And my point on this, Buck, is there's also people who notice the fact that these girls are wearing nothing and working out. They then try to shame the men actually in the gym.
3: Yeah. Like, this is the habit both ways thing.
1: Yeah, you recognize me in my bra and panties doing squats and you're looking at me. Of course I am. You're in your bra and panties doing, you know, hip thrusters. What am I supposed to do? I'm trying to bench press here. They try to shame the guys. Who do these women think are watching their videos on the internet? It's not girls who want to get better form instruction from you. It's dudes on your Instagram page looking at you because you're not wearing any clothes doing squats. Okay? So it is really interesting to me. You're uncomfortable with the male gaze in person, but you're okay with the male gaze online. My question for the women doing this is, shouldn't you be cognizant of the fact that the male gaze is motivated by the same thing in both conditions? And if you are not, maybe you should consider potentially changing your behavior. I would suggest, Buck, this is something I really do believe in, you should act similar in real life and online. Most people don't do this, okay? I'm pretty, like, for better or worse, when Buck has to buy me a steak and we go out to dinner, yep, I don't sound any different, really, than I do on the radio. Yep. When inevitably we screw up and all of our conversations go out during the course of commercial breaks, which they're not supposed to do, although it's happened like once and you managed to announce that you were having a baby, the one time,
3: that bled over in between segments on this show. So it's a very wholesome show. Pre-announcing that I was having a son, yes.
1: But that's probably the only thing that you wouldn't have wanted to go public. It did. But if people heard our private conversation during the breaks, they would be like, that sounds exactly like this show does going out to millions of people every day, because there isn't that much of a distinction between what we would say to all of you and what we would say privately. These women want two different standards, and it fires me up.
3: Well, this is why they want to have it both ways. They want to have the ability, and that brings us back to why this is okay. I also want to make this clear. Other people are making this a huge story, meaning that the attack mode that has happened includes the New York Times now, all these different female athletes. They have decided, and think about this, in a world where OnlyFans is a $1 billion business, online pornography is everywhere, okay? And, you know, never mind that there still are like Playboy magazines and stuff in different, news kiosks. They get upset about this. Why does this upset? This is tame. This is Sydney Sweeney's ad is PG-13.
1: Yes.
3: It is not even rated R, never mind rated X. It is PG-13. She's not even showing all the stuff. That's why the ad can appear everywhere. But this is upsetting. They're saying it's upsetting because she's in a sports setting. I don't think they're trying to take they're trying to say it's about the gambling thing. It's a sports setting. And so that's why they've unleashed these female athletes, or these female athletes feel compelled to go out and start attacking her. But Clay, that just makes them look insecure and petty, because she's not pretending to be a female athlete. It's not like she's dressing up and saying, oh, I'm a professional basketball, you know, WNBA player too, although that would be an interesting ad. There's just this outrage about it, and I really do think it's because she is considered a counterbalance to the body positivity, let's have 380-pound trannies modeling underwear moment for the left. She's just capitalizing on it in a capitalistic sense, but they view her as the punchback to, you have to like the, you know, the 800-pound tranny with a beard in Victoria's Secret negligee. And guess what? That didn't work out for them.
1: I would point this out, Buck. If they put a fat woman doing the same ad and she was a green-haired lesbian, obese, people would have said, this is such a great ad.
3: Yeah.
1: And it would have been totally ineffective because, remember, they're trying to convince men to pay attention to their product. And the best way you can get men to pay attention to your product throughout history has been to put a pretty girl in your ad so that men notice the beauty and take note of it. By the way, women do too. And I've said this before, Buck. We never have romantic comedies with two ugly people in the movies. You know why movie stars tend to be way better looking than normal people? Because we want to see good looking people fall in love, not ugly people fall in love. Like, it's just like basic. I
3: noticed this because I was forced years and years ago to watch some Grey's Anatomy. I was forced. My nanny who takes care of Speed, she's watching Grey's Anatomy these days. She likes Grey's Anatomy show. One of the biggest reasons that show has had so much appeal is that the men are way better looking than the women, okay? That's why women love this show. Like, the doctors are like McSexy and McSteamy, other nicknames. Like, they have these super handsome guys. And the women, I'm just going to tell you, are some exceptions. They're pretty frumpy. They're pretty frumpy on the show. And so you have frumpy chicks working in the hospital who are doctors and whatever, getting these guys who all look like the sort of stereotypical male model who's on a soap opera. You know what I mean? And
1: yeah, what is this show?
3: Oh, Grey's Anatomy. Grey's Anatomy.
1: I know
3: it was a huge show.
1: On Grey's Anatomy, I was not expecting you to just out yourself as an expert on the entire show here.
3: Let's go to some calls.
1: And then they got together in season three, and it was totally unrealistic.
3: He would never have bought it. Hans in Daytona Beach, Florida. You want to weigh in on this, Hans?
5: Listen, guys, a little perspective on this. I'm used to enjoy all that kind of stuff. I'm 70 years old. So I grew up with pinup girls, and they were classy and stuff. But I've got six daughters. And as my daughters became older, I don't want guys just looking at them like a piece of meat, like, hey, this is what they got. You can be sexy as all you want to be, but you ain't got to nearly show it off.
1: Yeah, I get it, but she's made this choice herself, and you can make the choice to either consume or not consume that stuff. I'm going to be honest. I have never been on OnlyFans in my life. Never have. Now, I did used to read Playboy magazine for the articles, Buck. I have seen a Playboy magazine back in the day. I will say, thank you for the call. By the way, Hans, what do you think about Buck being an expert on Grey's Anatomy? Did that surprise you too?
5: I've never watched those kind of shows, man. I like watching my guy shows, okay? I'm not
3: it's
5: into
3: nice.
5: Romance or anything.
3: Hans, you watch Grey's Anatomy and you grow male mammary glands. It's amazing how it happens because your estrogen level
1: Hans,
3: goes
1: let me
3: up.
1: Ask you. Let me ask
5: I'm
1: you
5: not
1: this.
5: Try it. Yeah.
1: What tips do you have? Did you say you have six daughters?
5: Six daughters and two sons, yes.
1: Eight kids. Okay, that's awesome.
5: From age 51 to age 6.
1: 51 to 6?
5: Wow. Yeah, I retired and I got married and I'm a stay-at-home dad. Now I got a 9-year-old and a 6-year-old I've been raising since. And it's,
1: how old are you?
5: And it's pretty cool. Huh?
1: How old are you?
5: 70.
1: 70 years old, you got a 6-year-old. How old's your wife?
5: My wife is 45, and she's like a pin-up girl. She's gorgeous.
3: Hey, good work, buddy.
5: Classy.
3: Good work. Classy.
1: Gorgeous, but classy. Hans, what advice? We got to be fast here, but what advice would you give for everybody out there raising daughters as a dad?
5: I would say treat them like an individual. Have them dress up where they have pride in themselves and realize their own self-worth for who they are. And then use that and take care of yourself and get happily married, have a bunch of kids in a big family.
3: Yo, there you go. You're kind of a hero, buddy. Hans is a hero of the day. I like Hans. Thank you, sir.
0: Laugh, learn, hang with the guys. 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Clay and Buck. 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
3: Calls, we got talkbacks, we got a big third hour coming your way. So we're going to be hitting it with all of the above. And we have some AI talk. Bernie Sanders, Clay.
1: Bernie.
3: Who I don't think Bernie, honestly, could figure out what to do if he got locked out of his email account. You know what I mean? Like, I think Bernie is technologically inept. I'm just going to go out on a limb here, but he thinks that he should be regulating AI. We'll talk more about that. Nicole in Coeur d'Alene, Idaho, wants to chat Sydney Sweeney, no surprise. What's up, Nicole?
15: Yeah, I wanted to say on behalf of Sydney Sweeney and other women who have self-confidence, she is a smart, wise woman. She knows the laws of gravity are going to take effect at some point. She's using her assets to her advantage, and I applaud her. I think she's amazing.
3: Thank you. And I think a lot of women listening actually just agree with the, they respect the hustle. I mean, Clay, we've talked about it. She's building a $1 billion brand. A $1 billion brand is what she is heading for.
1: Look, to me, this is what you should want your daughters to aspire to be. Not necessarily the exact jobs, right? You don't necessarily want your daughter to be an actress or what, but to have ownership in her. This is what I want for my sons. In the method by which she makes a living.
3: Like, I just love that. Like, we could get, you know, Media Matters could clip Clay Travis. You want your daughter to be like Sydney Sweeney.
1: Well, I do. I do. If I had a daughter, I would want her to own whatever she does and create substantial equity in it. I don't want my kids to have to rely on other people to employ them. I would like for them one day to be able to employ themselves and many others by creating businesses. That's the American dream. Becoming a billionaire because of something you built is the American dream. It's exactly what Sydney Sweeney is doing. People should celebrate it. Final hour next.
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0: telling NBC's Meet the Press, Republicans are focused on affordability.
1: And that's why we need more American energy production. We need to get rid of regulations. We need to do more with permitting. That's legislation we're working on now. The president and Republicans are focused on all of those things.
0: Democrats have pointed to the U.S. conflict with Iran and President Trump's tariffs for raising prices for Americans and say they will do more to lower the cost of living than Republicans. President Trump will welcome Chinese leader Xi Jinping to the U.S. this week in his first state visit in more than a decade. President Trump is also holding a state dinner for the Chinese president, and several top tech leaders are expected to attend. But first, the president will meet with New York City Mayor Zohran Mamdani Monday at Gracie Mansion ahead of the U.N. General Assembly. City Hall says the talks will focus strictly on critical issues affecting New Yorkers. I'm Angelo Bavaro. And this is Fox News.
2: 2 weeks ago, it was the best thing since sliced bread.
3: Oh, my gosh. With all that money coming to Carroll Manor Elementary School, a new fire engine.
2: Fire engine.
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3: I don't know if we want that.
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5: 930 WFMD Skyscan forecast for Frederick and surrounding counties. Showers, thunderstorms, fairly likely overnight with a low of 60. That chance diminishes but continues through Monday. Otherwise, a partly sunny day with a high near 69. Tuesday, showers likely, mostly cloudy, high 63. 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

0: Listen as Clay Travis and Buck Sexton recap another week of exposing hypocrisy and fight to protect our freedom. This is Clay Travis and Buck Sexton. Sound off.
1: Third hour, Clay and Buck, it's going right now. Okay, my guy, let's talk about AI. Once again, artificial intelligence, top of the news cycle. You had Bernie Sanders, along with Steve Bannon. Interesting bedfellows, as the phrase goes. At a pro-human assembly. I guess that means if you think this is all hogwash and balderdash, you're anti-human? I don't know about that. I'm not sure I can buy into this. Here you have Bernie Sanders, who, just like with capitalism, Clay, has very strong opinions on AI, a thing he does not understand. And he is telling everybody that he is working on a bill. Well, I'll let Bernie say it himself. Play one.
2: Like nuclear weapons, artificial superintelligence is a threat to humanity, and it must be treated as such. And that is why next week I will be introducing legislation with Congressman Greg Kazaw to permanently ban the development of artificial superintelligence.
1: Clay, first of all, let's start with this. What is artificial superintelligence? What is that? Like, how would you even codify in legislation in a way that would make any sense? Oh, that's not AI. That's super AI. Well, guess what? Everybody who wants to just be at the peak, at the frontier, as they call it, of AI is going to say, well, this isn't super AI. It's just really good AI.
3: I will just come back to this. We have a lot of people in Washington, D.C. that have no idea what AI is. Bernie Sanders would be at the top of that list, in my opinion. When you don't understand something at all and you attempt to regulate it, what are the chances that your regulations are in any way going to make things better? 0% would be my answer. There is a 0% chance, in my opinion, that Congress can put anything in place. Now, we didn't even mention this couple of news stories that are out. One, the House is shutting down now between now and the midterm elections. So nothing is actually going to get passed that is a bill that could be on President Trump's desk at all. So this is
1: truly
3: all
1: nothing.
3: Posturing.
1: Actually nothing.
3: Actually
1: yes.
3: Nothing. So this is all posturing that they think is going to be to their political benefit. Second thing we should mention, this Buck, this just happened. The Fed has raised interest rates by a quarter of a point just in the last 5 minutes. This is going to probably, President Trump has picked his new hand-picked chairman of the Fed, the board, Kevin Warsh, and I would suspect that Mr. Warsh probably is not going to get very nice statements made about him in the next few minutes. That would be my guess.
4: Of all the losers and the haters who have ever worked at the Fed, beautiful Janet Yellen, she worked at the Fed. She was beautiful, Janet Yellen. Now you have Warsh. Not good. He's going to be very unhappy.
3: By the way, Buck, another little breaking news story that just came down, according to the team. Paramount is going to leave California. So they haven't announced yet where they're going to go, but Texas and Tennessee have been the two top
1: potential. Are you going to hop on the phone with the chairman of Paramount and,
3: I got to tell David Ellison, I got to tell my boy David Ellison, hey, Nashville should be the place where you come. We can make some great films here in the state of Tennessee.
1: It would be such a huge move for them to go to Tennessee in so many ways. It would be, it makes so much sense. I'd be curious to see how they view it at that top level, or to find out what their view of it is. But in the same way that the conservative media focus of gravity move from a lot of it, there's still obviously Fox News is in New York and D.C. and other, major entities. But I mean, dude, our company, iHeartMedia, Clay, is a Nashville company.
3: Daily Wire is a Nashville company. We have a good relationship with the Daily Wire guys. There's a lot of media moving here. And as a result, I hope they come here. Now, Senator Ted Cruz, I wrote about this, Buck, and Senator Ted Cruz, our friend, texted me and said, you're right about all this, Clay. but they should come to Texas instead. So there hasn't been a report that I have seen of where they are going to move, but this is happening. This is happening because, yeah.
1: I think the problem you have, I love Texas, the state. I love the state of Texas, and I love the people of Texas. And, you know, that's like our beating heart of sane and patriotic America in so many ways. Do they have a city, though? Do they have a city that really lines up with Nashville for the needs of, say, a Paramount that really is, that can compete with a Nashville? I think Austin is very fun, good food, but, you know, communist.
3: Yes.
1: So they got a problem in Austin. I mean, it would have to be for me Houston. I'm a Houston guy over a Dallas guy for Texas, which some people think is
3: major,
1: super controversial.
3: Major controversy there, Buck.
1: I'm a Houston guy over Dallas.
3: The Dallas Houston rivalry is a real one. So you have just alienated everybody in Dallas. But
1: I just feel like I'm in Dallas. I'm always on a highway going to some other part of Dallas. I'm like, is this Dallas?
3: Same thing. Houston is a pretty sprawling metropolis too. I happen to like Houston more than Dallas too.
1: Ooh, that's a spicy. I thought you were going to oppose me on this.
3: I like Dallas. Dallas, parts of Dallas, very nice. Fort Worth, right.
1: I like that you clarify that, by the way. It's not that we don't like Dallas. Dallas is great. But if you're making me choose Dallas and Houston, I gotta go Houston overall. I'm just more of a Houston guy. I don't know. I like that area. You know, we go visit our buddy Michael Berry. He lives in a great area. There's a lot of fun stuff to do there. Dallas, it's just very, for me, Dallas is very, very spread out. Although where the, SMU? That's a very nice campus. That's a very nice area.
3: SMU is a jewel that is very much underrated, but as many Southern universities have become, every year it gets harder and harder to get into a Southern university because people are over the craziness. Buck, Vanderbilt. I don't think I mentioned this on the air. It's harder to get into Vanderbilt now. I'm biased. I'm a Vanderbilt alum than it is Yale or Columbia. Yeah. Think about that. Would you have, if I had said 20 years ago, hey, by 2026, it's going to be harder to get into Vanderbilt than it is Columbia or Yale. If I had said that in 2006, people would have said I was crazy. I think that's only going to accelerate. I think there's a world where 20 years from now, Vanderbilt is the toughest university to get in the entire nation. I don't think that's
1: people realize enough. Where you are. This is true, by the way, for Paramount. It's true. Where you are is where you'll be, meaning, you know, it actually matters. Where it used to be, oh, you got to go to school. You'll go to an Ivy League school, but maybe it's in some, like, dangerous, crappy part of a city, which, by the way, is true of a few of the Ivy League schools. And you just had to suck it up and deal with that. Maybe you don't want to deal with that. Maybe you don't want to hear, like, the occasional drive-by shooting just because you're going to get a fancy degree at the end. So, obviously, Nashville is very safe and all the rest of it. All right, you completely... I'm trying to talk about Skynet and the end
3: of
1: the world.
3: Yeah, I got you
1: here,
3: fired up, but
1: You got me in the fight over which states, which state is the best for Paramount. I'm going to bring this back here to Steve Bannon, because this is at the pro-human assembly that they had, which is weird term for it, in my opinion. But Steve Bannon, who's been a great fighter for Trump on many things, and, you know, I think Steve Bannon, he's a fighter, beautiful Steve Bannon. He's been in the game. He's been fighting. I'm not really sure. Let's hear where he's coming from on this. Play two.
5: This past 72 hours or 4 or 5 days should show you, right, and exemplify to those people what their fear is. We've had all these, as we've said for years and years and years, all these revelations about the labs, about what they're working on, of what the youngest people there and their best people, what they're afraid of. And then all of a sudden, out of nowhere, four, I think, or five of the oligarchs, they've got old-time religion. Now, they think, yeah, we really ought to have some controls. That's a bald-faced lie.
1: I'm not understanding why he's opposed to or what he's in favor. Look, maybe we should have Steve on. I'm sure he can talk to us about this. But to show up at a rally with Bernie Sanders and be on the same side of this issue, I mean, I can tell you Bernie Sanders is an imbecile who has no idea what he's talking about. Steve Bannon is very smart.
4: I've hung out with Steve. I've heard Steve speak. He's very smart. So I want to know why Steve and dumbass Bernie are on the same side of this issue.
3: I'm going to give Steve credit here. There are a lot of smart people who believe that AI is going to end the world. And some of them are Republicans and some of them are Democrats. And I think that Steve, and I'm just saying based on my experience with Steve in the past, I know that he is super intelligent. And I believe he has looked at AI. I think he understands it. And I think he is troubled by the danger associated from it. And I'll give you an example on this, Buck. My oldest son, he says you and I are completely wrong on this. He says, I mean, and he's a super smart kid, going to a really good school, got basically perfect scores, great debater. He is obsessed with the AI issue. And he thinks that the danger associated with AI is significant. And he has been on me to talk about the dangers more on this program and discuss them more writ large. And he's made his arguments to me, and they're smart and they're reasonable and they are legitimate in many ways. I just happen to disagree with him on it.
4: So
3: it's
4: so
3: my old son.
4: I would just shift this. By the way, I also want Bill Gates. Let's just play this real quick because I want to kind of add this into our. Bill Gates wants a, you could say, one world government approach to regulating AI. Play cut three here.
6: They're going, you know, very quickly and amazingly in terms of the depths of the models. And so, you know, where is society engaging on this? It's not the role of the industry to self-regulate or understand the whole of society impact that comes out of AI. The depth of understanding of AI and the right concern about some of these bad things is too low in every entity, including the government, other than the industry itself.
4: So, Clay, I've really been thinking a lot about this issue and researching and diving deep into it. There is almost no precedent in human history for what people are even talking about. And just think about this philosophically. We're not saying we need to regulate a thing that we know is happening or is possible now. We're trying to come up with, they say, a regulatory framework to stop some breakthrough in capability or knowledge in the future. The only thing in scientific history that is maybe analogous to this, people say, oh, but what about nuclear weapons? We knew we had nukes. We knew what they could do. We then tried to. This is preventing the acquisition of a capability before it happens.
3: Yeah.
4: And not knowing where it's going to happen. The only thing that this kind of reminds me of a little bit would be the scientific community on cloning, where they realized we're just going to stop some degree, you know, we're not going to do human animal hybrid clones. They've decided on cloning. There are some guideposts. But again, that's with a known technology that they're not going to apply in a direction where they understand the results. Here, it's like we're going to control the experimentation so that we don't get to a place where we have such a breakthrough that we can't control. I don't think that's possible. Just philosophically, it makes no sense.
3: I've got, so this is where I've been debating with my son on it to a big degree. I think we could continue this and actually talk about it. What I would say on your nuclear weapon analogy, which is a good one, is imagine if there were a situation where whoever got nuclear weapons first would forever have an advantage technologically that could never be eclipsed by anyone else. That's what we're talking about with AI, because once it becomes recursive, the speed of rapidity at which it grows is going to be theoretically unmatched. Now, here's my big question. There's a lot of talk, Buck, about the kill switch option. In other words, how do we present a Terminator 2?
4: I was going to ask, this is straight out of Terminators. Yes. They went for the kill switch.
3: Straight out of the Terminator. I do think I'll tell you, this is a pretty good tease because it's something that I've spent a lot of time thinking about. The key to all of AI, so far as I can see it, is energy. And I don't hear a lot of people talking about energy. And when we come back, I want to kind of dive into this. Let's dive into it. Well, I'll explain why energy to me is where I keep coming back to on the AI debate, and I don't hear a lot of people talking about that.
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12: Celebrating America's 250th birthday. In 1962, President John F. Kennedy said these inspiring words.
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12: Kennedy's promise was fulfilled when Neil Armstrong, Buzz Aldrin, and Michael Collins sailed to the moon in Apollo 11.
14: 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The Eagle has landed. Roger, Tranquility, we copy you on the ground.
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0: feed can play.
1: We do a cutie pie sitting on Buck's lap here. Can you wave, buddy? Can you say hi?
0: Can you? We do this thing. He goes, "Doggy ate my shoe." No, no, no. Can we do?
1: Oh, that's funny.
0: No. There we ball. Go. We're working on it.
1: It's ball. Definitely, yeah, definitely a little boy wants to play with the ball as soon as he can.
0: There we
1: if
0: go.
1: You want to be entertained by a baby cam, and you want to see a happy, jolly little boy, baby boy, then I would suggest you should go subscribe to the Clay and Buck podcast and also the Clay and Buck YouTube page, which is where I really wanted to go to watch it on video. And if that seems like shamelessness, using a baby's cuteness to get you to go sign up, that's exactly what it is. No apologies.
0: Yeah, absolutely. This is what we do. We have the ginger cam. We have the speed cam. He likes the microphone. He's learning already. He's going to be a little radio star, and be doing podcasting. Do you want to just say anything? Do you want to say dad, dad? Nothing? All right. Well, we'll work on it.
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8: A proposed deal involving a Frederick County data center developer has been rejected, and the county is extending its pause on new data center applications. County Executive Jessica Fitzwater announced Monday she turned down Catullus Real Estate Development's $110 million community benefits agreement after hearing concerns from residents. The proposal included $30 million each for Carroll Manor and Elementary School renovations and a new Adamstown Park. It also included $1 million for a new Carroll Manor Fire Department engine. Fitzwater's moratorium, previously set to expire December 31st, will now remain in effect until July 1st, 2027. A 59-year-old man is facing assault and reckless endangerment charges following an early morning shots fired call in Mount Airy. Carroll County deputies responded around 3:30 Friday morning to the 6600 block of Wind Ridge Drive after neighbors reported hearing multiple gunshots. The preliminary investigation found three occupants were inside the home, including the homeowner, who obtained a firearm before two guests ran from the residence. The guests told deputies several shots were fired in an unknown direction, but no one was injured. The suspect was identified as Kevin Lee Daughton, and members of the county's crisis response and crisis negotiation teams responded. Daughton was taken into custody without incident shortly after 7 a.m. He's charged with first-degree assault, second-degree assault, and reckless endangerment. For Mid-Maryland's Radio News Center, I'm Jimmy Key, and this has been Week in Review.
9: News. I'm Kathleen Maloney. A federal immigration agent shot and wounded a man during an operation in Austin, Texas this morning.
10: The patient was stable. Vital signs were stable, but in serious condition. They were transported off the scene within 9 minutes of arrival of EMS resources.
9: EMS chief Rob Luckritz, Democratic Congressman Greg Kassar calling for an investigation and saying ICE should leave Austin. Chinese President Xi Jinping set to visit Washington this week for his first state visit in more than a decade. Trade and Iran, the likely hot topics.
11: No country buys more oil from Iran than China. Could they use their leverage for diplomacy to try to end that seven-month conflict? Could there be some major business deals signed? President Xi is traveling with several CEOs.
9: Fox's Steve Harrigan in Beijing. 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
12: WFMD sky scan forecast for Frederick and surrounding counties. Showers, thunderstorms, fairly likely overnight with a low of 60. That chance diminishes but continues through Monday. Otherwise, a partly sunny day with a high near 69. Tuesday, showers likely, mostly cloudy, high 63. 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
13: The New Orleans Saints came back to defeat the Ravens in Baltimore 24-17, where Tyler Shuck threw for 252 yards and a touchdown. He also had a rushing touchdown. The Eagles scored a touchdown with 9 seconds left to beat the Titans 24-20. Bengals outscored the Texans 20-6, where Joe Burrow threw for 207 yards and two touchdowns. Ja'Marr Chase had 7 catches, 75 yards and two touchdowns. The Packers walked it off with a field goal in overtime to defeat the Jets 20-17. Patriots rolled past the Steelers 20-3. Panthers crushed the Falcons 34-3. Bryce Young threw for 287 yards and three touchdowns. Vikings survived 9-3 against the Bears. Chicago lost Caleb Williams in the third quarter to a hamstring injury. And in Major League Baseball, the Cubs outscored the Reds 9-1, and Pete Crow Armstrong hit home run number 45 on the season.
3: Fox rocks.
14: I'm Michelle Polino. The Gallagher brothers are doing it again. Liam and Noel have announced their band Oasis will head back out on the road for a new run of dates in 2027, kicking off in May. The outing includes multi-night runs in Glasgow, Manchester, Munich, Barcelona, Amsterdam, Paris, and Rome. And we'll hit two U.S. cities on this one, spending 3 nights each in Boston and Las Vegas. Macklemore has responded after being removed from the remainder of Ed Sheeran's stadium tour in a lengthy statement he posted on his Instagram. He wrote, "I am not a victim." He went on to say the Patriots owner, Robert Kraft, called ahead of a planned Gillette Stadium show and said the thrift shop rapper would not be allowed to perform there. He said the real victims are the Palestinian people. The move comes after Macklemore led chants of Free Palestine while opening for Ed Sheeran at MetLife Stadium in New Jersey earlier this month, as well as showed video to the crowd of the military action in Gaza following the October 7th attacks on Israel. That's Fox Rocks on Fox News.
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0: and Buck. We are joined now by Senator Eric Schmidt of Missouri. A lot of things going on the Senate side because they have not yet adjourned, unlike the House has. We will ask about that here momentarily. But I saw yesterday you've been working super hard, Senator, on this. Congratulations to Missouri, your Missouri Tigers, for their win over Kansas, by the way. Apologies to everyone in Kansas who just heard that and managed to work through the fact that that game happened, and now I'm bringing it back up again because Missouri kicked your ass. But on the Senate floor, you guys have been working hard for a long time to get this Protect College Sports Act up on the Senate floor. I have said, this is something I know quite a bit about, that this is a good bill, that I think it should pass. That's my personal opinion. You got 74 Senate votes, would be 76 if two more that would have supported you had been there to vote. You can't get 76 votes for anything in the United States Senate, it feels like. This appears to me to be a tremendous success so far. What happens next? I know there are multiple votes. How would you assess the current state of the bill?
1: Yeah, I think we're in a really good position right now. And you're right. To your credit, Clay, you and I have talked about this for months. I think you saw the necessity for this because if you understand the fundamental problem, you know, people kind of on the surface see all the litigation and what's happening with the TRO and what is a conference doing to try to address it. The fundamentally, it's that the NCAA or no governing body has the antitrust exemption status to enforce any rules. And at the heart of it, that's what this bill does. It establishes the 5-year window for eligibility. It has the one-time transfer rule, the things that people see. And there's a lot of other aspects of the bill, too, that I think are beneficial to athletes and calm the waters here so that people can truly enjoy this great American institution, which is college athletics, principally college football right now, and have some rules, I think, that will provide the guardrails we need. But I think procedurally we're in really good shape right now. I mean, my hope, if you had asked me this a month ago, I wanted to get well above 60. I would throw out the 70, 75 number. That was kind of, I think, the best case scenario. It's just hard to get much more than that on anything, as you pointed out. So this is like a pretty strong statement of support. And I think the case that I was making on the Senate floor and kind of in the hand-to-hand conversations with colleagues, both Republicans and Democrats, which was, look, we're going to get one shot at this. Like a few years ago, if you'd asked me, I would have been very skeptical of this whole thing, the way it's played out. But the work that's gone into this on a bipartisan manner, there's just going to be other things. There's an election and then there's other priorities. There's just things that are happening that are going to, you know, be front and center. So we got a shot to do it. I think people responded to that and proved that we could. And not my argument was, look, people are used to Congress screwing things up. And I get frustrated by that, too. But now's our time to kind of meet the moment and preserve something that's really important to our constituents. And we were able to do that now. So we had the vote yesterday. We will have another, Clay, we'll have another vote tomorrow. We're hopeful of similar numbers, and then we'll get back next week on Tuesday, and that clock continues to run. The earliest we could have final vote would be Wednesday, possibly Thursday, but the idea is to wrap it up next week and send it over to our friends in the House of Representatives.
2: And when will they be looking at it, Senator? My understanding is, they're not getting a lot. They're not getting a lot done. Could I ask you? So Clay obviously is very, very well versed in this issue. I think a lot of our listeners are also well versed in it. We have a lot of people who love college football. Some though aren't really up and aware. Can you, and I mean this, when you're talking about fixing this, from what I understand now, you can be like a 30-year-old guy who's a second string NFL quarterback and somehow find yourself playing for some, for Ohio State, making $6 million a year as a student athlete, and it has made a farce of the whole thing, right? I mean, the whole thing is preposterous. Can you explain this to me like I'm an eighth grader, in the plainest possible language? How do you fix this? Like, what is the fix?
1: Yeah, so let's think of there's two buckets. There's sort of the revenue side and then the governance side. So governance, I would include transfer and eligibility. So forever, you had basically a 5-year window, 4 years to play. You could have a red shirt. That's kind of what people got used to, right? And then the NCAA tried to retroactively say, kind of mirror what we were trying to do here of 5 years, but they had no way to say yes or no to anybody if they thought they were outside the window. So that's how you ended up with these court cases saying, the judge is saying, look, NCAA, that's great that you said that, but you can't tell somebody no at this point. And so you could literally have somebody go professional, come back, And if they had a year of eligibility, if they were included in the five, even though when they were in school, they didn't have the five, that's how all this stuff played out. So the fix is, in federal law, we are now saying that you have a five years of eligibility starting when you graduate high school or age 19. So you don't have 27-year-olds playing against 17-year-olds, which you could theoretically have right now. There's a one-time free transfer. So before, and you know, when the pendulum was swung the other way, you could, you know, you had to sit out a year, and it was very, you know, difficult. Now, if you're the second-string quarterback at Alabama and you want to go play at Louisville or whatever, you can do that, but you got to pick. Like, you got to decide when the right time is, because the three or four transfers is affecting graduation rates, and I think people don't think that's really what college football should be all about. So the NCAA now has been granted the limited authority to enforce those two rules, for example, right? It also establishes, in this House settlement, there was a $21.5 million cap on a rev share, okay, revenue sharing for all the sports. Well, how do you have a football roster at, say, LSU that's 45 or 50 million? Well, people are kind of getting around the cap. So what we've done is we say, that number is good. We're going to, the 21.5, we're going to have a $22.5 million retention pool that you can use to keep players. So in addition to the one-time transfer and the retention pool, you're going to see less movement. That's good for fans, right? And players still have the option to make NIL money on the side and move one time. And then you got a $5 million credit that you can put towards women's sports that doesn't count against your cap. So the NCAA, or the College Sports Commission, has the legal authority to enforce those. If somebody wants to play their sixth year, the NCAA can say no, and if they sue, the NCAA will win in that regard. So that'll be the difference between what you see now and after legislation hopefully passes.
0: Senator Schmidt, Buck mentioned it. I kind of hit on it at the top. The House has announced essentially that they're shutting down between now and the midterms. So they won't pass any more bills in theory. They won't take any more actions. I believe that was just determined a few hours ago. You pass this bill hopefully next week. It looks like it's going to have a lot of support. Then it goes over to the House. Is it your understanding that they would bring that up in a so-called lame duck session from November until the new Congress is sworn in? And second part to this question, it's a little bit procedural. I'm not sure how often it comes up. If it doesn't get acted upon by this version of the House, is the bill able to continue into a new House, or does the Senate have to pass it again after people are sworn back in January? What's the procedural mechanisms here?
1: Yeah, we've got a window right now, which is, I think, how everybody should look at it, which is between now and the end of the year. That's how I think everybody should look at this. The truth is, I've been in contact with Speaker Johnson today. I am hopeful that if they are heading out, maybe they can come back to do this. I talked to the president yesterday after we had the votes. He's ecstatic about this. I mean, I will tell you, you know, Clay, you know this. We've got a strong relationship with the president, talked to him quite a bit. There's some things he cares about. He really cares about this. And it's not just some fake politician sports ball thing. Like, he actually loves sports. He loves college sports. He loves college football. So he wants to see this done because he recognizes the challenges. So our hope is that, you know, with the momentum we get and the president wanting to get this signed as quickly as possible, maybe they would come back and take it up. Worst case, I suppose, I'd prefer it to be before, after the midterms, where they can come back in the lame duck and pass it then. But either way, I'm going to work as hard as I can to keep this top of mind for them. And I think we'll be ultimately successful. The issue is just too big. It's cultural. These are not typical partisan lines. You know, your audience understands the sense of urgency with all this. And it is not easy in the United States Senate to get 76 votes on something this complicated. And we were able to do that.
0: Sorry to cut you off. Last question for you on this, because you're the expert. How consistent do the votes tend to be? When you got 74, it would be 76 if everybody had been there. There are multiple votes that happen now between now and next week. In your experience, when somebody goes on the record early, do those votes tend to stay consistent? I'm not, again, an expert in Senate procedure, so I'm curious in your experience how that typically plays out a week from now as these multiple votes occur.
1: Yeah, typically that is the case. Now, there are some instances where you'll vote to get on the bill because you want to have an opportunity to potentially amend it. You don't want to kill it sort of in the cradle. But this is, I think, a very strong indication people are aware of what's in it. If you wanted to block it, you have that leverage, obviously, on the front end to not have the requisite votes, which is 60. So I wouldn't, you know, I'm a little too superstitious as a former athlete, I suppose, that I don't want to count my chickens, but it's a pretty good indication of the level of support. There may be some variation, and in fact, we may actually pick up a couple of votes if there are any kind of tweaks between now and the final vote. So we'll see, but I feel pretty good about where we're at.
0: Great stuff.
2: Just real quick, Senator, how do you feel about, I mean, obviously, you're a Republican senator, so you're gonna tell me you're optimistic about our chances. So we'll skip the, you're optimistic about our chances of holding the Senate. We'll assume that much. But any light you can shed on, just from your perspective, on any particular race, do you feel like things are starting to turn for the Republican? Are you seeing the RNC and maybe Trump's PAC put the dollars in and put it to work in different places? I mean, I just wanted to sort of give us, you know, if you were a coach assessing how things are going in some of these other races, what would you say and what's top of mind for you?
1: So am I the coach that hypes up the team, or am I lowering expectations? Which coach am I here?
2: Well, you get to pick that one.
1: Okay, all right. I feel pretty good about where we're at. I think what you're seeing now are resources flowing to Texas, which is very, very important for Ken Paxton to win that race. And then you got to kind of look at it state by state. New Hampshire has its own kind of different independent political climate. We're very competitive there with Sununu. Michigan, and very much, I think, because we've got a good candidate there, but this El Sayed guy is really, really pretty toxic guy and sort of a throwback to woke and all this kind of crazy stuff. So that's very competitive. We just have to make sure we hold, you know, Ohio. Georgia is challenging, and North Carolina is really challenging. But I would say that this is the time of year. Like, if you were to take a poll, the worst time for Republicans traditionally with our new coalition of low propensity voters that we got to make sure go vote. We got a bigger base than they have now, but a lower propensity, meaning they don't vote in every election. So if that's your base, as you get closer to the election and people see the contrast and what's at stake, our folks tend to come home a little bit later. So I think the polls that'll really matter are the ones that are going to be taken about a month from now. You're going to get a much better snapshot, and I think we'll be in a better position if you're just looking at polling. But I feel pretty good that we're going to hold the Senate. And, you know, like I said, Michigan's a bit of a sleeper for us, I think. New Hampshire's a bit of a sleeper. You know, it's a little more challenging in Georgia and North Carolina right now, but we've got good candidates, and we have a resource advantage, which will matter.
0: Senator Eric Schmidt, keep up the good work. Keep us updated on how this is going. Let me know if I can help out down the stretch run at all.
1: Yeah, appreciate it. I appreciate your voice on this very early, Clay. It's been very helpful. Talk to you guys soon.
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0: right, we got great stuff here, Clay. Great stuff here on the Talkbacks. Let's just start with podcast listener Doug. He's got some love for you here. Kay giving you a high five. Hit it.
1: I just wanted to say, I believe Clay has partnered with a sports betting site in one of his recent business ventures. And I'm so glad he did not do a Sydney Sweeney type advertisement for that business. On behalf of all red-blooded American males, we thank you very much.
0: Doug, I just want to say, don't poke the dragon on this one, man. Clay is fearless.
2: Is he suggesting?
0: He could be in a mankini. He could be in a banana hammock in no time. You got to watch out.
3: It reminds me of the George Costanza Art of Seduction. Do you remember when he did the sexy photos in his boxers and like still had his socks on? If any company ever needs me to sell something by being sexy, I think the company's going to go bankrupt. I will just say I am unlikely to inspire anyone to put on anything or buy anything if I remove clothes in order to try and make it happen. Grandmas out there that I'm very popular with, Buck, I think that they would say that's probably an arena that you don't need to go into, Clay.
0: I mean, I've seen them manhandling you, and Laura's just kind of like, yeah, they're old. Who cares? It's like, you know, if the ladies in their 60s and 70s want to get a little grabby with you, you know what I mean? It's good for
3: these
0: the
3: These women are very handsy when they see me out in public. Yeah, senior citizen grandmas of America, I'm in their top 5%.
0: I mean, they pinch your cheek. It's just people. Which cheek are they pinching? That's all
3: that's true. Very
0: Tyler
3: true.
0: In Woodlands, Texas. Jay.
4: I just wanted to say, Buck, you hit the nail on the head, brother. I've agreed with a lot of things over the years. Watched you guys since day one, but I've never had so much love for you than hearing you're a Houston guy over Dallas guy. The rivalry is real, like Clay said, and we win that.
0: I got to tell you, I went to Houston Rodeo, and we've got a bunch of friends in Houston, Michael Berry and Ben Ferguson and Jesse Kelly, and so it really feels like home. We go down there and visit. We'll go back down again soon. I should tell you, head-to-head, Clay, I like the best of Houston food better than I like the best of Dallas food, and I've tried them both. I'm not trying to start a war here. That's just what happened.
3: I will say, Fort Worth, super underrated.
0: I've never been to Fort Worth.
3: Fort Worth is fantastic, and sometimes, you know, they'll put them into the same mix. By the way, Carlos wants to react to our guy Hans, who has got a billion kids. Let's listen to Hans. Sorry, Carlos.
5: Guys, you totally missed that. Old Hans Hefner there, his current wife is 5 years younger than his oldest daughter. Oh, my goodness. That's crazy.
0: Hey, you leave Hans alone, sir. Hans is a great American. You leave our Hans alone.
3: Hans is a legend, but calling in to say, hey, I try not to look at the younger women pictures while you have a wife younger than your oldest daughter is a hell of a putt to try to sink. That's a bold play, Buck.
0: I got it. You could say there's chutzpah involved from Hans. Hans, booby, I'm your white knight.
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4: A Franklin County man has died following a mobile home fire over the weekend. 52-year-old Paul Robinson Jr. was pronounced dead Saturday, September 12th, after firefighters responded to the home at 1874 Black Gap Road in Greene Township. Crews arrived around 8:20 Saturday morning. Firefighters found Robinson while searching the mobile home and rescued him, but he was later pronounced dead after being placed in the care of EMS. The home was heavily modified and affected by hoarding conditions, making the fire difficult to control. State police say there was no foul play. The investigation continues. A composite sketch has been released as Montgomery County detectives investigate an attempted kidnapping and carjacking in Rockville. The attack occurred about 12:50 a.m. on July 4th in the 400 block of Croydon Avenue. Police say a man entered an adult woman's vehicle, assaulted her, and tried to kidnap her. The woman managed to get out while the vehicle was still moving. The suspect took the vehicle and drove away. It was later found in the 11,400 block of Parkvale Road. The victim was treated at a hospital for non-life-threatening injuries. Marylanders will see several changes October 1st involving child care workers, automobile sales, winter driving, and rental housing. A new law requires criminal background checks for employees and volunteers at certain child care facilities, including licensed centers and registered family child care homes. And the Maryland Fair Chance Housing Act prevents many landlords from asking about criminal history before making a conditional rental offer. I'm Jimmy Key, and this has been Week in Review.
5: News, I'm Angelo Bavaro. A man shot and injured by a federal immigration officer in Austin, Texas. Austin Travis County EMS Chief Rob Lukritz.
6: The patient was stable, vital signs were stable, but in serious condition. They were transported off the scene within 9 minutes of arrival of EMS resources and transported to a local trauma center.
5: Protesters in the city demanding an independent investigation. President Trump weighing more action on Iran amid a new security warning in the Middle East.
7: An alert went out to Americans overnight, warning them of possible airspace closures and flight cancellations. The message was sent by U.S. embassies in various capitals, including Jerusalem.
5: Fox's Trey Yingst. President Trump is set to welcome China's leader to the White House this week, as well as speak to the U.N. General Assembly in New York City. That's where he will also meet with Mayor Zohran Mamdani on Monday. 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
8: FMD Skyscan forecast for Frederick and surrounding counties. Showers, thunderstorms, fairly likely overnight with a low of 60. That chance diminishes but continues through Monday. Otherwise, a partly sunny day with a high near 69. Tuesday, showers likely, mostly cloudy, high 63. The forecast, a service of S&K Roofing, Siding, and Windows. 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
10: The New Orleans Saints came back to defeat the Ravens in Baltimore 24-17, where Tyler Shuck threw for 252 yards and a touchdown. He also had a rushing touchdown. The Eagles scored a touchdown with 9 seconds left to beat the Titans 24-20. Bengals outscored the Texans 20-6, where Joe Burrow threw for 207 yards and two touchdowns. Ja'Marr Chase had 7 catches, 75 yards and two touchdowns. The Packers walked it off with a field goal in overtime to defeat the Jets 20-17. Patriots rolled past the Steelers 20-3. Panthers crushed the Falcons 34-3. Bryce Young threw for 287 yards and three touchdowns. Vikings survived 9-3 against the Bears. Chicago lost Caleb Williams in the third quarter to a hamstring injury. And in Major League Baseball, the Cubs outscored the Reds 9-1, and Pete Crow Armstrong hit home run number 45 on the season.
11: 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Store brands are also known as private labels and are meant to compete with name brand goods. Some examples of store brands include Costco's Kirkland Signature, Walmart's Great Value, Whole Foods 365, among other labels. Now, store brands are typically cheaper than name brand products, and even if the price is just a few cents less, it can add up in the long run, according to Consumer Reports. In addition, Consumer Reports found that shoppers can save more than 60% when they buy store brand ketchup rather than the name brand. They also found the biggest savings were at Costco, Aldi, and Walmart, all about 50% less than the store brand on average, while Whole Foods had the least savings. And according to Taste, many store brands taste just as good and sometimes even better than the name brand, according to Consumer Reports' test of 70 products across different categories. Saving you money, Hillary Barsky, Fox News.
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0: Today's question comes from Dylan in Delaware. I'm 25 years old and my income is commission based. This year I should earn close to $350,000.
13: Cha-ching.
0: I have roughly $100,000 in student debt, about $5,000 in credit card debt, and my girlfriend has roughly $11,000 in student loans and credit card debt. She wants to get engaged soon, but as financially unstable as we are, it doesn't make sense to me to take that step yet. Should we wait until we're debt-free to get married, or get married and pay our debt off together? Goodness gracious, this is hilarious.
13: It's a quandary.
0: Making $350,000 and you're unstable?
13: I know.
0: Average Americans would like to have a word with you,
13: I know,
0: sir.
13: That's right.
0: At 25 years old.
13: He's killing it. That's why I said cha-ching earlier.
0: Can I be honest? I don't think he wants to marry this girl.
13: He might not. He's maybe looking
0: he's
13: at her going,
0: making excuses. Because the truth is, he could knock out all of his debt in a year.
13: Yep.
0: Making $350,000 and he's got, what, $105,000 in debt?
13: Yeah.
0: That's gone in a year.
13: And his girlfriend's debt is gone if they get married. You know, if they go ahead, let's say they do want to get married, they get engaged, they get married, her debt is gone in 2 seconds as well.
0: He's going to burp $11,000 and pay off this debt once they're married. So, yes, if you want to get married to her, get married. Get engaged, get a ring. You'll do that next paycheck.
13: Yeah.
0: And get engaged and get married. And by that time, honestly, you'll be debt-free. And the day you come back from the honeymoon, you can knock out her debt.
13: So let's discuss that for a minute, because I think, especially he's young, and I think if there's people listening who are, you know, in their early 20s, and they're like, I love Ramsey Solutions, and they haven't found that special person yet. Some people sometimes think that we're very, if this person has debt, don't marry them, or if you both have debt, you need to wait to get married. And it's actually, that couldn't be further from the truth. I think the bigger thing to think about when you're dating someone and you have a very clear financial perspective is to get to know what their financial perspective is.
0: Yeah, I mean, it's very telling. Honestly, if the other person has debt and it's starting to change your mind. Now, I get if it's hundreds of thousands and
13: sure,
0: you're like, I know what I'm signing up for. But it's beautiful when you meet a couple in the debt-free stage and they said, yeah, we got married and, you know, she came in with all this debt and we just attacked it together.
13: Yes.
0: I'm like, great. That couple is going to make it through anything.
13: Yes. 'Cause
0: if you are willing to take on your spouse's burdens financially,
13: mm-hmm,
0: what aren't you willing to do for them?
13: Yeah.
0: That's such a big thing to do. So,
13: absolutely. But if you don't have the conversation and you're just thinking, oh, we'll get married, I'll pay off her debt, and you never found out that he or she was a princess to begin with, and now you're fighting the fact that they just keep spending and spending and spending, it's like, well, you never got to know their financial philosophy.
0: Yeah, you got to make sure you're on the same page beforehand. Too many people go, we've been married for 3 years, and I guess we're talking about money now for the first time.
13: Yeah.
0: Like, this is a huge problem. Talk
13: Should
0: about
13: be
0: it beforehand, because those values are hard to align after you're married.
13: Yeah, we say it all the time. Religion is a big one. You want to know, like, what do you think? Like, what guides your life? That's a big one. Kids, how do you see
0: parenting? Do you want them, and how many do you want?
13: Yep, how many do you want? Do you want them? How do you view parenting roles and things like that? Money is a big one. Am I leaving anything out?
1: Family in-laws.
13: Gosh, maybe today's world, maybe politics.
1: If you think about most of the calls where there's dysfunction, mm-hmm. they're around some of those things.
13: Yeah, absolutely. I love it. All right, let's go to Rose, who's in Washington, D.C. All right, Rose, you're on the line. How can we help?
14: Hi, guys. Okay, so I recently purchased a very expensive home. I rushed into it. It was an emotional process. I didn't have the best agent, and I got a little bit of awful advice, but also I should have been a little bit more patient. But anyway, I'm in this expensive house that I can afford, and I am wondering if I... Do I kind of cut my losses and sell this house in 2 years, stay in there for a little while?
13: Why 2 years?
14: Because I just moved in a few months ago. It hasn't even been a year. It hasn't even been 6 months.
13: Okay.
14: And I'm now discovering that there are these very expensive repairs that need to be done.
13: In the house that you just bought?
14: In the house that I just purchased.
13: Tell us the numbers. Again, tell us what you paid for the house. Tell us what your mortgage is every month.
14: House is $750.
13: Okay.
14: My mortgage is $5,200.
1: And what's the mortgage balance?
14: $750.
13: You didn't put any money down?
14: I did. I lied. I'm sorry. $712.
13: Oh, you put the bare minimum down.
1: So the mortgage is $712.
14: I put about $66,000 down.
13: Where is that
14: because
13: money?
14: I have. Okay, so part of it was just money that I saved, and then I took about $33,000. I borrowed $33,000 out of my retirement, which I'm paying back right now.
13: Okay, but if you're telling me you put $60,000 down on a $750,000 house, I'm expecting the mortgage to be less than $700,000.
14: No, well, my mortgage is $52,000.
13: I'm talking about the full loan.
1: Not the monthly payment, the balance compared to what you paid for the house.
14: Oh.
1: So sales price versus mortgage balance. That's what we're talking about.
14: Right. I thought it was about maybe it's a little under seven.
1: Got it. Okay. As your mortgage balance. Okay. What do you make every month? Yep. What is your after-tax monthly income?
14: So I'm averaging about $16,000 a month. I am commission-based. I'm in sales.
1: Okay.
13: That's good.
14: So I don't make anything under $225,000 a year.
13: So ideally, you'd be making $20,000 a year for this to feel...
1: $20,000 a month.
13: I'm sorry, $20,000 a month. Thank you. And again, here's what I want to check. Is this after tax only, or are you doing after taxes, after investing, after...
1: Healthcare premiums.
13: Yes. When you get to that $16,000 number that you gave us.
14: After taxes, after insurance, after the little bit of retirement that I'm putting away right now.
13: So if we add back in... If we add back in your insurance premium, if we add back in what you're putting aside for investing every month, not quarterly, but by month, what will that turn that $16,000 into?
14: Probably about
13: 18.
1: Right. All right.
13: Okay, so now this is not
1: nothing's
13: not
1: on
13: too
1: fire.
13: Bad.
1: Yes, there were mistakes made. You're frustrated with yourself. You rushed into it. The agent was looking for a commission. You didn't do your due diligence on inspection repairs. Let's put that in the past and just look toward the future and go, what's the next step? So do you have savings right now?
14: I do.
1: How much?
14: I do. I have a pretty good, like I have 6 months. Well, because I'm in sales, I was like, that was my priority.
1: Good.
14: So
1: good
14: I
1: job.
14: Have 6 months worth of my mortgage saved up.
13: Wow. Oh, just of the mortgage. Okay, well,
1: so
13: that's
1: you got
13: good.
1: Like $30,000 sitting in savings?
14: Yes.
1: Okay, what are the repairs going to cost? Have you got estimates on that?
14: Oh, my goodness.
1: Different bids?
14: So, yes. So, I got anywhere between $7,500 to $8,000.
1: Great. So, you could write a check today and get the repairs done.
14: Okay.
1: I feel like you are real hard on yourself.
0: You have the money to pay for repairs. Yes, the mortgage is a lot. I'd like it to be slightly less, your income slightly more. But you don't have to rush into selling this thing off.
13: And I don't know that you need to sell it off if you like the house. I don't know, and tell me if I'm wrong, Rose. My guess is this is the most expensive house you've purchased. This is the first time you've had a mortgage that's this high. And you're like freaking out because you're like, this doesn't feel right to have a mortgage that's $5,000, but you're taking home almost $20,000 a month. Like that's your pay. And so ratio wise, it's a fair amount. If we're close to the 18, 19 that we think we are, ratio wise, it's a totally fair amount. I think you're just feeling like, oh my gosh, what if something changes in my situation? What if my
0: especially
13: job changes?
0: Commission-based.
13: What if, yes, I think that's what you're feeling. And if you are feeling that, and you reevaluate in 2 years, like you said, and you're like, you want to know what? I would feel more peace if I just downsize. I think that that's a totally fair place to be.
0: Or just aggressively pay it off over the next 7 years.
13: Yeah.
0: That'll give you some peace, too.

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1: Hey guys. Guys, Rachel Cruz here. You know, most people agree budgeting is a good thing to do, but actually starting, that's where they freeze up. But it doesn't have to be that way. The Every Dollar Budgeting app makes it so easy. 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And you'll see where your money's coming in, what's going out, and what's left over for a little fun, because you need that. 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
2: 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And the best part? Passing it all down to the next generation. 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So join us in celebrating the joy, the laughter, and the traditions we all love. Let's experience the Great Frederick Fair together. And don't forget to follow 99.9 WFRE on Facebook and Instagram to see your photos and videos just by emailing them to Drew at WFRE.com. 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